0: must be fulfilled. And we see in Psalm 22 how Jesus fulfilled the words of this psalm, which was written again, as I said, 1,000 years before he walked the earth. The other verse is found in Ephesians chapter 1, verse 14. Paul's prayer included these words, that the God of our Lord Jesus the Christ, the Father of glory, may give to you a spirit of wisdom and of revelation in the knowledge of him. And we point out again, as we have over recent days, that the word knowledge here is a Greek word epignosis, a much stronger term than the usual word for knowledge, gnosis, which infers a deeper participation in that knowledge, and it's knowledge that will have an influence on the one seeking this knowledge. I think that we could refer to it that this is a transforming word, that when we receive the knowledge that comes from above, it will transform our lives. And Junie, it's available to all of us today as well, which is powerful. We were focusing in yesterday on verses 22 to 26, which really represents a transformation, because the verses earlier was about Jesus' agony and his crying out and the turmoil that his body was in, that he could count all his bones, his heart was melting like wax. But there was a transition here, because the last words in verse 21, thou dost answer me. And in verse 22, it begins to bring in praise. I will tell of thy name to my brethren. In the midst of the assembly, I will praise thee. You who fear the Lord, praise him. All you descendants of Jacob, glorify him, and stand in awe of him, all you descendants of Israel. So we pointed out that this was a specific word and remains a specific word today for the people of Israel. And yet we see that Jesus' death on the cross encompassed more than just what pertains to Israel. Verse 27 says, all the ends of the earth will remember and turn to the Lord, and all the families of the nations, which in Greek, in Hebrew is Goyim, will worship before thee.
1: That means Gentiles.
0: Gentiles, right. So in verse 27, all the ends of the earth will turn to the Lord. That word turn in Hebrew is shuv, which not only means turn, it means return, and it also means repentance. So, Junie, there's a glorious future ahead when not only Israel will acknowledge who Jesus is, but all the nations have that possibility of returning and turning and worshiping the Lord Messiah.
1: And Shelley, this has been fulfilled in Jesus' first coming, because Apostle Paul went to the nations.
0: Yes, Lord.
1: And in Acts 15, it shows what the nations have to do to enter into the commonwealth of Israel, to abstain from fornication, to abstain from the drinking of blood, and the third is to abstain, I think, from blood,
0: yes,
1: from the eating,
0: yeah,
1: of blood. And the point being that Israel, who does not know the Lord, is still under the law and veiled to this day, even when they read Moses, the Torah. So let us pray for Israel and all the Gentiles that are listening. Worship the Lord and thank him, because he opened your eyes to see him. This is the time of the Gentile, the church age. And Shelley and I are privileged as Jews to know Jesus is the Son of God in the church age. But I hope this gives you a heart to pray for the return, the repentance, and the epignosis, the revelation knowledge of who Jesus is for our people, because he died King of the Jews.
0: Yes, coming back as King of Kings.
1: And Lord of Lords.
0: Amen. David wrote something.
1: And he'll always be the King of Israel.
0: Amen. David wrote in Psalm 33, verse 8, let all the earth fear the Lord. Let all the inhabitants of the world stand in awe of him. It goes beyond just the people of Israel. Jesus died on the cross to redeem the sins of everyone in this world.
1: Yes, and it says God so loved the world.
0: Amen.
1: that he gave his only begotten son, that whosoever believes in him shall have eternal life.
0: Shall not perish, but have eternal
1: yes.
0: life. Hallelujah.
1: And Israel is called in the scriptures God's firstborn son. So please pray for God's firstborn son to know Yeshua,
0: yes.
1: to know that he truly is the Messiah, the anointed one,
0: Thank
1: the
0: you,
1: Son
0: Lord.
1: Of God,
0: yes,
1: and
0: Lord.
1: The Savior of the world.
0: Thank you. So the first portion of the psalm was the agony that Jesus was going through, but he endured the cross for the glory and the joy that was set before him. Hebrews 12, verse 2 says, "Who for the joy set before him endured the cross, despising the shame, and has sat down at the right hand of the throne of God."
1: You know how important that
0: oh,
1: is, Shelley.
0: Oh, wow, wow, wow.
1: He
0: really?
1: Endured the cross for us. And the quintessential part of being a child of God, a Christian, a Jewish believer, is embracing the cross.
0: Thank you, Lord.
1: And the cross is what gives us the resurrected power of God, because he endured for us that we might endure this side of heaven for him.
0: Amen, amen, amen. So these are such powerful, encouraging words. And look what follows, obviously, following verse 27 is 28. "For the kingdom is the Lord's, and he rules over the nations." Hallelujah.
1: And I think we need to remember that, especially during this time of the pandemic and
0: really
1: all the confusion in America and the world, that the Lord rules over
0: Amen.
1: All the nations.
0: We should be aware of what's going on, but we need an eternal perspective. And what does all this mean in regard to God's ultimate purpose? And again, we need to see that the glory is that the kingdom of God shall come in its fullness. And how often has Jesus spoken of the kingdom? That was his passion. "For the kingdom is the Lord's, and he rules over the nations."
1: It also shows, Shelley, that Yeshua, Jesus, will return
0: Amen.
1: To earth.
0: Hallelujah.
1: Just as the scriptures tell us, and there'll be one foot on the Mount of Olives and the other in Eastern Jerusalem. Can you imagine the power and the size of our Lord in his return
0: Lord,
1: to earth?
0: "Thy kingdom come, thy will be done on earth as it is in heaven."
1: Yes, Lord.
0: Jesus uttered a tremendous statement. "My kingdom is not of this world." And how often have we read in the book of Matthew, "Seek ye first the kingdom of God and his righteousness, and all these things will be added unto you." Everyone will be able to worship the king when he returns.
1: And to remember always, the kingdom is not now. The kingdom is the Lord's when he returns.
0: Well, it's now in our heart, we might say, but the fulfillment of it shall come when he returns and establish the kingdom to its fullest.
1: Yes, and what's important, Shelley, is that there's a teaching that the kingdom is now. And if the kingdom is now, that means that we have authority. And we do have authority because of the king, but we need to yield our will to the king and pray, "Thy kingdom come, thy will be done in earth as it is in heaven."
0: Let's read these concluding verses. Verse 30, "Posterity will serve him. It will be told of the Lord to the coming generation. They will come and will declare his righteousness to a people who will be born that he has performed it." The last words of Jesus on the cross was what? "It is done." And here it says, "to a people who will be born that he has performed it." It's powerful, Junie. And I just encourage our listeners to read Psalm 22 and see what the Lord speaks to you. Father, we thank you.
1: Thank you, Lord.
0: Thank you for this prophetic psalm written by King David.
1: Hallelujah.
0: And Jesus said of David, I am the root and the offspring of David. David had a prophetic view. We thank you, Lord, that you are coming back to rule and reign from Jerusalem and establish the kingdom in its fullness. We bless your name. We bless you and thank you in Yeshua's name.
1: Amen.
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0: 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Open your heart and mind as Pastor Middleton shares the uncompromised Word with you today.
1: Praise the Lord. Glad to be with you. This is David Middleton welcoming you to the Doers of the Word radio program, where I'm teaching you the uncompromised Word of God. We've been sharing with you on the subject of the mind, and today we're going to talk about causes and effects of destruction in your mind. We must overcome these causes and effects of the destruction in our mind so that we can have a sound mind. Remember, 2 Timothy 1:7 says God has not given us a spirit of fear, but of love, power, and a sound mind. He wants us to have a sound mind, so therefore we have got to overcome everything that would come against our mind. And your mind is so important, as we have seen from Proverbs 23, verse 7, where it says, as he thinketh in his soul, which would be in the area of your mind, so is he. So as you're thinking in your mind, that's the way you will be. Now, what are going to be causes of problems that come into your mind? In Genesis 6:5, God saw that the wickedness of man was great in the earth, and that every imagination of the thoughts of his heart was only evil continually. Continual evil thoughts that man had. And of course, because of this, that's why the judgment came at the flood. This means that you and I must watch the thoughts that we have. We cannot allow evil thoughts to come into our mind. In Genesis 50, verse 20, it says, but as for you, you thought evil against me. Here, one was having an evil thought against another. If you don't overcome those evil thoughts, then you will carry evil attitudes, or you will do evil acts against another person. And who's the one that wants to bring these evil thoughts into your mind? Well, it's the devil. In Nehemiah 6:2, it says, Sanballat and Geshem, who are a type of Satan and his evil spirits, sent unto me, saying, come, let us meet together in some one of the villages in the plain of Ono. But they thought to do me mischief. The devil thinks evil thoughts and makes plots against you to try to do destructive things. Remember, Satan's your enemy who comes to steal, kill, and destroy in some aspect. In Psalms 56, verse 5, it says, every day they wrest my words. All their thoughts are against me for evil. And here in the Old Testament, this is a type of the spiritual reality in the New Testament, where evil spirits have thoughts against you to do evil. They will try to put those thoughts into other people, or the evil spirits will just plan to set you up for evil in your life. This is all the activity of demons that want to come into you and carry out destruction in your life. How about painful thoughts of things that have happened in your life? In Psalm 73, verse 16, when I thought to know this, it was too painful for me, until I went into the sanctuary of God, then understood I their end. Until we get revelation from God, here it speaks of thoughts that were too painful for him to deal with. The answer was he got into the presence of God and understood spiritually what was their end, what was going to be their result. You must get your eyes upon the Lord. And look to him when you have painful thoughts of things that have happened to you. You must be ready to forgive and let go of the things that people have done to you. You cannot hold resentments, bitterness, anger, negative thoughts against people. In this case, where the thoughts were too painful for him, he did the right thing. He went into the sanctuary of God, into the presence of God, and he got revelation from the Lord. That's what you need to do. And get your thoughts in line with his ways and understand things in the realm of the Spirit. Don't be reasoning things in a carnal-minded attitude. Get the mind of the Lord so you see things from his perspective. In Psalms 94, verse 11, the Lord knoweth the thoughts of man, that they are vanity. The thoughts of a human being, without submitting his mind unto the Lord, without being renewed to the truth, they're vanity. God wants you to get the Word in you so that your thoughts will be filled with the Word of God, and you'll think with a spiritual mind. And speaking of those who do evil in the earth, in Isaiah 59, verse 7, it says, their feet run to evil. They make haste to shed innocent blood. Their thoughts are thoughts of iniquity. Wasting and destruction are in their paths. You see, when you do evil things and you have evil thoughts in your mind, the effect of that will be wasting and destruction in your path. God wants us to take our thoughts captive and think on good things and not give place to negative thoughts in our mind. If you don't deal with those thoughts, you'll end up acting upon them and do evil things, and that will bring wasting and destruction in your path. In Isaiah 65, verse 2, we see quite a statement. He says, I have spread out my hands all the day unto a rebellious people, which walketh in a way that was not good, after their own thoughts. Here he speaks about a rebellious people that he's been trying to reach. And he says that they are walking in a way that is not good. What is that way? It is after their own thoughts. That means if you and I are walking after our own thoughts, we're not walking a way that's good. We're being rebellious just like them. God does not want you to walk after your own thoughts. Jesus said, any man that comes after me, let him deny himself, take up his cross daily, which is the crucifying of the flesh daily, and follow me. How do you follow him? You follow the word of God. Therefore, your mind needs to be set on the things of the Spirit, so you'll be thinking on what the Word says. If your thoughts are filled with the Word of God, you'll follow Him. But if not, if you're walking after your own thoughts, God says that person's a rebellious person and walking in a way that's not good. It's imperative that you and I submit our mind unto the Lord. In Jeremiah 4:14, He says, how long shall thy vain thoughts lodge within thee? That tells you that thoughts can stay in you and lodge in you if you continue to allow it to happen. God does not want vain thoughts to continue to be in us. That's why He expects you to cast down those reasonings and every high thing that exalts itself against the knowledge of God, and you're to bring into captivity every thought to the obedience of Christ. Do not let vain thoughts lodge in you. Jeremiah 6:19, He says, hear, O earth, behold, I will bring evil upon this people, even the fruit of their thoughts, because they have not hearkened unto my words, nor to my law, but rejected it. Here it speaks of judgment coming on the people. Why was it coming upon them? Because of the fruit of their thoughts. Because they had wrong thoughts, they chose not to obey God. It says they did not hearken unto his words. They didn't obey his law, they rejected it. Your thoughts are so important because the fruit of that will be either you're going to choose to obey God and do what He wants, or you'll disobey, rejecting His word and walking in your own ways. And here it brought judgment upon the people. In Ezekiel 38:10, it says, it shall also come to pass that at the same time shall things come into thy mind, and thou shalt think an evil thought. When something comes into your mind, as it says here, you've got to make the right choice. If it's something that's evil, you do not want to think on that evil thought. Instead, you want to cast that down. You want to replace that with the Word of God. You want to think on the things that God wants you to think on. It's important that you govern your mind with the Word of God. In Daniel 5:20, we see another cause and effect of destruction in one's mind. It's speaking of Nebuchadnezzar here, and it says, when his heart was lifted up, and his mind hardened in pride, he was deposed from his kingly throne, and they took his glory from him. And he was driven from the sons of men, and his heart was made like the beasts, and his dwelling was with the wild asses. They fed him with grass like oxen, his body was wet with the dew of heaven, till he knew that the Most High God ruled in the kingdom of men, and that he appointed over it whomsoever he will. Here we see what happened to Nebuchadnezzar. Pride got a hold of him. His heart got lifted up, and his mind was hardened in pride. If you let your mind get hardened in pride, it will lead you down a path of destruction. And surely judgment will come upon you, just as it came upon Nebuchadnezzar. Do not let pride get a hold of you. It will cause a hardening effect in your mind. Many have made a big mistake when they've allowed their mind to get hardened against God or against the things of God for some reason. You got to keep your mind humble and submitted before the Lord. In Matthew 7:1, it says, judge not, that you be not judged. For with what judgment you judge, you shall be judged. And with what measure you meet, it shall be measured to you again. You need to also guard yourself against having a judgmental mind, a critical mind against others. Don't be looking at other people's faults and cutting them down and thinking negative of them. No, if you're judging people, it's going to bring judgment upon you. We see in Matthew 16:8, where they were reasoning in their mind, which was a mistake. Jesus said, O ye of little faith, why reason you among yourselves because you brought no bread? They were reasoning in their mind instead of thinking on the things that Jesus had done and having their eyes upon him. Any time we get our eyes off the Word of God and we start reasoning in our mind, we're going to get out of faith, and that will give place to the devil in our mind to deceive us. In Matthew 16:21, we see where Jesus began to show unto his disciples that he must go to Jerusalem and suffer many things of the elders and chief priests and scribes, and be killed, and be raised again the third day. Verse 22 says, Peter took him and began to rebuke him, saying, Be it far from thee, Lord, this shall not be unto thee. Now what was Peter doing? He was reasoning in his mind. Was he accepting the things that Jesus said? No. And when you don't think on the things of the Word of God, you're going to give place to the enemy in your life. And that's exactly what happened to Peter. In verse 23, Jesus turned and said to Peter, Get thee behind me, Satan. Thou art an offense to me, for thou savorest not the things that be of God, but those that be of men. So Jesus is looking at Peter, speaking to Peter, but he says, Get thee behind me, Satan. So he's speaking to Satan who is in Peter. How did Satan get into Peter? Because Peter gave place to the devil by not receiving the word of God that Jesus was declaring. Whenever you reject the word of God, you'll give place to the devil and evil spirit will come into you. And then you'll speak things contrary to the word, just as Peter did. And then in verse 24, Jesus said to his disciples, If any man will come after me, let him deny himself and take up his cross and follow me. Every person who wants to come after Jesus must deny himself, and he must take up his cross, a place where something is put to death. What is to be put to death? All of the deeds of the body. We are to crucify the flesh daily, and then we follow him by putting the word of God first place. So don't ever let things come into your mind that are contrary to the word, or you'll be deceived by the enemy and evil spirits will come into you. We see a case over in Mark chapter 5, the man from Gadara who was bound with a legion of demons. It says in verse 2, speaking of Jesus, that when he was come out of the ship, immediately there met him one out of the tombs, a man with an unclean spirit. Verse 3 goes on to say that he had his dwelling among the tombs. No man could bind him, no, not with chains, because he had been often bound with fetters and chains, and the chains had been plucked asunder by him, and the fetters broken in pieces, neither could any man tame him. Always, night and day, he was in the mountains and the tombs, crying and cutting himself with stones. In Luke's account of this, in verse 27, it says he had devils a long time and wore no clothes, neither abode in any house but in the tombs. This guy was bound by all these demons in him. They had come into his mind. He was not in his right mind. What's the answer? Deliverance. This man needed deliverance. He needed the demons cast out of him. And in Mark chapter 5, verse 15, after the demons had come out of him, they come to Jesus and saw him that was possessed with a devil and had the legion sitting and clothed and in his right mind. That shows you that when the demons are cast out, the person will be in his right mind. Bondages in a person's mind are caused by evil spirits. If you're having problems in your mind, fears, worries, anxiety, mental problems like schizophrenia, paranoia, bipolar, panic attacks, depression, negative thoughts, learning disability, hindrances in being able to focus, hard to concentrate, mind blanking out on you, or mind racing continually. 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

0: History tells us about the rise and fall of many powerful evil leaders. So who's the ultimate evil leader, the one the Bible calls the abomination of desolation in the book of Daniel? How will we recognize him? That's our focus today on Truth for Life as Alistair Begg continues our study in Daniel chapter 11.
1: Verses 21 to 35 were focused on the historical character Antiochus Epiphanes. We also tried to help one another by pointing us in the direction of secular history so that we could see that what is prophesied here is actually recorded in secular records as having taken place. But now that we come to verse 36, we face a question that runs through all of the commentators. And the question is, does verse 36 and this king still refer to Antiochus Epiphanes, who has been the focus of our attention for the last 15 verses? And if it doesn't, does it refer to someone else? And if it refers to someone else, to whom does it then refer? I take it that what is being pointed out is that it is introducing us to another person, to another king, indeed to another period of time. Now again, you're sensible people, you must examine the scriptures on your own. But I'm going to take it that from 36 on, we're introduced to some period of time between the days of Antiochus Epiphanes and the end of history as we know it. All right? So all the way along, we're going all the way to verse 35, and the prophecy is concerned with all these different things. And I'm suggesting to you that, and there's disagreement over this, some say that verses 36 to 39 are still Antiochus. Some say that it is someone, it goes all over the place. But for me, I'm going to take it that what we have here is an indication of the very Antichrist who is the picture at the end of the age. Now, I say that because it is consistent with the way in which in verse 31 you have that phrase, that famous phrase, and they shall set up the abomination that makes desolate. This notion from 36 on is consistent with the way in which Jesus makes use of verse 31 from Daniel chapter 11 when he's speaking to his followers recorded in Mark 13 and in Matthew 24. This is Jesus in Matthew 24. So when you see the abomination of desolation spoken of by the prophet Daniel standing in the holy place, let the reader understand. And it's almost as if he recognizes that Daniel himself, who was the writer, didn't fully understand. So I'm suggesting to you that what we're going to take for the time being as the frame of reference is in keeping with what Jesus was saying himself. So I take it that verse 36, this king is not Antiochus. If it isn't, then who is it? Well, if you've done any of this kind of study in the past, you know that historically he has been identified as all kinds of people and things. So for example, Calvin believed that this king was emblematic of the Roman Empire, not simply an individual, but an entity. Others throughout history have said that this fits Muhammad. That's what they said, because the animosity and the vitriol leveled against the people of God was embodied in that kind of way. And of course, the reformers, Calvin, Luther, and the rest of them, said that it looked very, very, very much like the papacy as they looked at what was going on. Now, all of these things are part and parcel of people's attempts at saying, well, what do we have here in verses 36 to 39? If what we have is the embodiment, if you like, of evil opposition to God personified, then it's no surprise that various figures throughout history should have been viewed as fitting the description. So the prototype, if you like, as we said this morning in Antiochus Epiphanes, has then been re-represented throughout history. But eventually, it forms up in an individual. Here we have, says Alec Mutia, the eschatological personage of whom even Antiochus is but a pale reflection. Here we have the ultimate rebel, the Antichrist, the man of sin. And what is then described in the verses that follow tie in with that designation. Now, we're not going to work our way through it painstakingly, but just notice what we're told of this king. First of all, he will do as he wills. He will do as he pleases. In other words, complete autonomy, complete self-absorption. Now, this picture is not new to us because we've seen, if you like, charcoal sketches of this kind of thing as we've gone through Daniel already. All of these things, if you like, pointing forward to this final picture. He will exalt himself. He will magnify himself above every god. Now, this is one of the reasons I don't think it's Antiochus, because Antiochus, as much as he had a fat head and put his picture on his coinage, nevertheless, he still worshipped Zeus. And he was concerned that others in his kingdom did the same thing. This character has no concern for any other god himself. He is, if you like, God. And he will speak astonishing things against the God of gods. But you will notice that he will only prosper until the indignation or the wrath is accomplished, for what is decreed shall be done. And that again, as we saw this morning, is just one of these little hints in the text to remind the reader that God is sovereign over these things. The lie, if you like, and the pursuit of the lie, it takes on monstrous dimensions. What is the lie? Well, it's the lie of the devil in Genesis 3. Now, the only reason that God has told you this about this tree is because he knows that you will be like God. You don't have to listen to him. And the great appeal of that is an appeal which runs throughout all of history, and each of us has a temptation to megalomania to our own degree and in our own little context. And here, in this moment of great animosity, this character is revealed. He shall pay no attention to the gods of his fathers or to the one beloved by women. In other words, he's the greatest. He combines blasphemy with inhumanity. And they are revealed in this horrible figure. It's no surprise, is it, that this kind of notion that has run throughout Daniel has been described in beastly-like activity. The individual has often been described as a beast, whatever that beast might be. And here, in the blasphemy of the person and in the inhumanity of the person and in the magnifying of himself, you find these things. Then we're told that he will honor the god of fortresses instead of these. In other words, power and might and control are his great deifying feature. Warfare and political favors combine in order to draw people around himself. And he will then deal in this realm. And those who are prepared to acknowledge him, verse 39, he will load up with honor. It made me think of certain political figures in the 20th century whom everybody described as very, very nice, if you ever met them. Tremendously nice, very nice. Never met anybody who didn't like them, didn't meet anybody, even if they were politically opposed to them. It's amazing, the power of flattery. It's amazing. And this evil empire is not simply identified by an animosity that comes at you with all of the intentions of aggravation, but actually may be sustained and developed, making rulers over many and divvying up the prizes for a price that he will charge. Then we come to verse 40, and at the time of the end. Now this phrase again, as you go back through your text, you will find it. I take it that it refers to the last period before the end of time, at the time of the end. the last period before the end of time, before the end of history as we know it. I find that a very difficult thing to get my head around. I find it a perplexing notion, the idea that there will be an end to history as we know it, that it will come to an end. Because you don't think of things really coming to an end. You think of your life eventually coming to an end. But history itself as we know it being wrapped up, that God will eventually intervene as he's done before and will bring everything to a complete denouement. Now, this is where it gets really, really hard for me, and I'll just tell you this and then illustrate it for you. At the time of the end, the king of the south shall attack him, but the king of the north shall rush upon him like a whirlwind. What is this? And with chariots and horsemen and with many ships. Well, if we're going to read this literalistically, right? Literalistically, not just literally, but literalistically, then we have to face the fact that chariots and horsemen and ships will be the weapons of conflict in the last days, right? So that although we now are dealing in weapons of mass destruction, although the idea of the end of the age is conceived of and understandably so in our minds, in terms of our contemporary grasp of the world, if we take this passage literalistically, then we have to conclude that in these final battles at the end of the age, it's actually going to involve horses and chariots and ships. Now, you are sensible people. Figure it out for yourselves. I don't think it's likely. It might be. Because you see, and here I'm going to quote my big brother, this fails, such an interpretation fails to see that prophetic visions view the future in terms of the contemporary. So for example, if 30 years ago we talked about how it was going to be, and people would communicate with one another, and we would say, and they're going to send these amazing faxes to one another, and there will be faxes, and if you go back another 85 or 90 years, and there will be telephones and so on, and then we wrote about that into the future, the people who are now living in our age, he says, faxes, what's a fax? Right? And telephones, where you put money in. But that would be the only way that you would write, you would convey the future in contemporary terms. And

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4: Okay, so someone will say, and the kingdom of the north is, and then depending on who the flavor of the month is, they say, and this is, they're coming from the north, and there was someone on the east, and that was the Soviet Union, but they got disbanded, so we've moved it now to the north, to North Korea, and you hear them on the television all the time. And if you're sitting listening to, you know, where did that come from? And actually, I think it came from a fertile imagination. It's not difficult to do. And so the kingdom of the north is then interpreted as a superpower. And that kind of interpretation then has tanks instead of chariots. Well, you say you're doing the same thing here. No, I'm not saying it's anything. I'm just saying this, that such an interpretation like superpowers and tanks already assumes that the language is understood symbolically and not literally. Otherwise, how do you get to a superpower from the king of the north? How do you get to a tank out of a chariot? Because you've actually said what I'm suggesting is the case. Now, this is where it gets really tough, if you didn't think it was tough before. And this is where you're going to have to be really patient with me and with everybody else that you don't like and with whom you disagree over these things. Because what then follows here is just completely bewildering. Because you have these earthly powers jockeying for position. Opposition to this individual only exacerbates this dark, furious character who's to destroy and to devote to destruction. And the battle is pictured once again in terms of ancient geography. How else are we going to understand this? I suppose absolutely for what it says. And tens of thousands shall fall, and they will be delivered out of his hand, and Edom and Moab and the main part of the Ammonites. Okay. Now, who were Edom, Moab, and the Ammonites? They were enemies of Israel. All right? The glorious land at this point was Palestine. After Christ's coming, the national and geographical boundaries of the kingdom were exploded because Jesus was sending his followers out into all the world to make disciples of all nations so that the company that would be put together, that would be assembled, that would be opposed by the Antichrist would be the church. And where would the church be? Not somewhere in near Egypt. The church would be in the entire world, all over the place. And the focus of the Antichrist's perspective would be on the people of God. Therefore, when we study this, we have to do something with it. Edom, Moab, and Ammon were enemies of Israel. That, I take it, is why he would not be opposing them. Because if you update it to what I'm saying, the Antichrist is not going to attack those who are attacking the church. Those who are attacking the church, those who are the enemies of the people of God, will be the allies of the Antichrist. Now, verses 42 and 43 tell us that almost nothing is able to stop him as he moves ahead. He shall stretch out his hand against the countries. The land of Egypt shall not escape. He'll become a ruler of the treasures and so on. And the Libyans and the Cushites shall follow in his train. Now, loved ones, I'm well aware of the fact that it is more than possible to take this as is. And you, again, I say to you, must deal with it as you choose. But you must notice that the big issue that is conveyed to us is that at the end of the day, when he pitches himself in the context of animosity to the people of God, all of a sudden, unexpectedly, but definitely, he will come to his end, and there will be none to help him. So, to the extent that we stand far enough back from it to say,

0: Okay, well, we can disagree over Edom and we can disagree over chariots and so on. But what can we not disagree on? We cannot disagree on the fact that the animosity, the vitriolic hatred against the people of God will reach a final cataclysmic reality before the end of time, before the resurrection of the people of God, before Jesus wraps things up. And that, again, we have anticipated as we've gone through the book in chapter 7. Remember, the court will sit in judgment and his dominion will be taken away to be consumed and destroyed to the end. And the kingdom and the dominion and the greatness of the kingdoms under the whole heaven shall be given to the people of the saints of the Most High. In other words, we can be absolutely confident that the Antichrist will end, not with a bang, but with a whimper. He won't go out with a bang. Eventually, he will be completely neutralized. Why? Because God is God. Because Christ is King. Because he's working everything out according to the eternal counsel of his will. And when we find ourselves immersed in the details, which is fun to do, and staying up late at night arguing the pros and cons of different interpretations, which is also quite fun to do, we have to make sure that we don't miss the wood for the trees or the trees for the wood. That Daniel was not writing this so that a group of people on the east side of Cleveland could get involved in these really esoteric discussions with one another about the intricate details of the end of Daniel 11. He was writing it in order that the people in his day who were being hammered, who were being devastated, who were tempted to believe that the whole thing had gone south on them and that there was no future for them, he was writing to them in order that they might be assured that this God, who by his purposes had brought them into the extremity of their exile, and who by his goodness had brought them out into the opportunity of rebuilding, was the same God who was going to bring to fruition the promises that he had made, and finally in the one who was to come. And when that one came, he was then opposed. He was then crucified. He was then buried. But God raised him up. The Spirit was poured out on the church. The church sets out to do what it's to do. And what happens? Immediately persecution. Immediately hatred. Immediately the church is opposed. Stephen is stoned. What's happening? It's all Genesis 3. It's all the continued struggle between that which God has ordained and that which is in opposition to him. And at the most fundamental and basic level, it is the struggle in each of our hearts. Because by nature, we want to be our own God. We want to have absolute autonomy. We want to be able to decide what we're going to do, with whom we're going to do it, when we're going to do it, and we don't want anybody, no God, telling us anything at all, and certainly not from that book, the Bible. So the spirit of the Antichrist is endemic in the heart of man. That which has been charcoal sketched throughout the book reaches this full, horrible technicolor portrait in the person of the one who is to come. But again, I go back to my favorite hymn for the evening, which we're not going to sing. So be it, Lord. So be it, Lord. Thy throne shall never, like earth's proud empires, pass away. Your kingdom stands and grows forever till all your children own its sway. And it's for that reason that we do what Jesus said to do. We're not here to revere his memory. We're here to celebrate his presence. We're here to affirm his resurrection. And we desperately need God to enable us to live out what it means to hold to these things with confidence, with conviction, and yet with a genuine sense of compassion, so that others might come to love Jesus too.
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19: In 1783, the Revolutionary War was nearly over, but America's future remained uncertain. Officers in the Continental Army were angry. Congress had failed to provide promised pay, and some considered using the Army's power to force the government's hand. George Washington understood their frustration, but he also knew the liberty they had fought to win could be destroyed by the very army that secured it. Washington confronted his officers and urged them to choose honor, patience, and loyalty to the Republic over rebellion. He could have used their anger to increase his own power. Instead, he used his influence to restrain it. Power asks what it can take. Character asks what duty requires. Washington's lesson still stands. Freedom survives when leaders place principle above ambition and remain faithful to God, country, and the people they serve.
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22: Good day. It's Anthony. And I can't stop shouting to the Lord. The Bible says, shout to the Lord with a voice of triumph. When we give a shout to the Lord, it starts to break things wide open in the realm of the spirit and within us, Lord. Shout to the Lord is an act of war. Act of war against the demons. Act of war against depression. Act of war against me being in my shell. God's ready to see some happy Christians. That's you. Filled with the fire of God. Christians who want to praise the Lord with all their heart. The psalm says, as we praise him, it builds a highway from heaven. Our praises build a highway in the where the Lord comes and releases the glory of God upon our life. You know, it's not always easy. I don't always feel like it, but Lord, break it open today. Why are we shouting? Because God is so good. And Jesus loves you so much. And we're made right with the Father, not by our own doing, not by our own works, but because Jesus paid the price as the atoning sacrifice for us on the cross. And his desire is that we live in total surrender to him, in total freedom to him, in total sonship and daughtership. The word of the Lord is, you are my son, you are my daughter. I have given you the kingdom, little child. On the cross, Jesus said, it's finished. Now here, take the kingdom. But most people think they need to earn the love of God. They need to do to receive. No, no. We sit as co-heirs with Christ, co-laboring with the power of the Holy Spirit. And from that place, everything we do is an act of love for God. God doesn't love us because we do a good thing. God loves us because he created you. He has destiny for you. He has plans for you. And look, I'm going to show you. We're in the third chapter of Romans. But now the righteousness of God has been manifested apart from the law. although the law and the prophets bear witness to it, the righteousness of God through faith in Jesus Christ for all those believe. Hallelujah. We're righteous through faith in Jesus Christ, all we believe. If we believe in our heart that Jesus is Lord and confess with our mouth, that Jesus is Lord, confess with our mouths the Father raised him from the dead, we will be saved. We will be saved. Not if we preach 100 sermons, not if, you know, we do 100 rosaries, we will be saved. Since all have sinned and fallen short of the glory of God, they are justified by his grace as a gift through the redemption which is in Jesus Christ. We're justified as a gift. See, Jesus, for you and for me, he paid the price on the cross. And from the cross, he says, here, receive a new life. Receive the gift of eternal salvation. I give it to you. Receive healing. Receive the kingdom of God. It's all through the blood of Jesus. And all we need is a heart, a repentant heart that says, Jesus, I want to give you my life. Jesus, I surrender myself to you. Jesus, I can no longer do it on my own. It's all about you, Jesus. Take my life. Forgive my sins. You see, Jesus only came to save sinners. The first disposition for me and you to be saved is to know that we're a sinner in need of a Savior. Without that, no being saved. Jesus didn't come to save good people. Jesus didn't come to save holy people. Jesus came to save sinners. St. Paul said, I who am the worst of them. Me too. I'm a sinner that needs a Savior. You're a sinner that needs a Savior. And when we receive that truth and we open our hearts to say, Jesus, save me. Save me. Watch what happens. He comes not only as Savior, but as King. Who God put forward as an expiation by his blood to be received by faith. This was to show God's righteousness, because in his divine forbearance he had passed over former sins. It was to prove at the present time that he himself is righteous and that he justifies him who has faith in Jesus. Wow, Lord God, you're so good. All I need to put my faith in you, Jesus, right now. Not in my works, not in my good deeds. I just put my faith in you, Lord. And you cleanse me of my sins with the blood of Jesus. Then what's become of our boasting? Is it excluded on one principle? On the principle of works? No, but the principle of faith. For we hold that a man is justified from faith apart from the works of the law. Amen. Doesn't mean we don't do good things. It doesn't mean we don't serve the kingdom. It doesn't mean that God doesn't use us as an empty vessel every day, but we're not saved by those good things we do. We're not. I'm not saved because I'm preaching to you or praying for the poor or prophesying to people. I'm saved because Jesus died and bled for my sin. Father Tom was the greatest man of God. But he knew it wasn't anything he did. It's what God did for us over 2,000 years ago. And we live in that place of victory. We live in that place of sonship. Herein is love. Not that we love God, but that he loved us and sent his Son to be the propitiation, the atoning sacrifice for our sins. We can either, we're going to get Father Mike on here, but we can live in chair number three is people who don't even know Jesus. They don't know what he did. They don't know he exists. They're lost. Chair number two is we found Jesus, but we're living in the kingdom of self. We're trying to earn everything. It's all about us and improving and becoming holy. And we are the center of our lives. And Jesus is there, and we're asking Jesus for help. But chair number one, oh! We live in the kingdom of God. It is no longer about us. It's no longer about I who live, but Christ Jesus who lives through me. It's just kingdom focus, kingdom focus, kingdom focus. Lord Jesus, I love you. I bless you. You love me. Not because of what I do, because you died for me and you created me. Jesus loves you because he created you. You're right with the Father because of the blood of Jesus. And Jesus died for us on the cross. And you're made righteous through faith in Christ. We're made righteous through surrender and obedience to the Lord, to the Word of God and to the Rhema Word of God. What the Lord calls us to do. And he's calling us to do more and more for our kingdom. Not to earn your salvation. Not to make it to heaven. No. For a display of love. For a display of love for the kingdom of God. Chapter 5. Therefore, since we are justified by faith, or belief in Christ and surrendering your life to him justifies you in God's eyes. We have peace with God through our Lord and Jesus Christ. Amen. Do you have the peace that passes all understanding? Do you have peace with God? See, as we ascend in the realms of the Spirit, ascend in levels of faith, we have that peace. And the peace that we, if we don't have peace, that's just our human will trying to control, our human will trying to tell us not to trust in God. When God calls you to give in a big way, do you give? Or do you say, no, God, I can't give this money. I need it for myself. I need to provide. God is a provider in our life. It's a lesson that, you know, we learn till the day we die. You know, when God tells you to go pray for someone, will you go pray for them? Or you say, Lord, I can't. You can be used. The weaker the vessel, the more that glory flows through it. Though we have obtained access to his grace, in which we stand and we rejoice in our hope of sharing the glory of God. Yes, Lord, do you rejoice to the Lord? I try to rejoice to the Lord that we get a share in his glory, Lord. Thank you. Thank you, Jesus. You've not only saved us, but you want to use us. More than that, we rejoice in our sufferings. That's not an easy one. Do you rejoice in your sufferings? I don't always do it. But you know what? I do know in my mind that in Christ there's no sufferings that are wasted. Outside of Christ, you're just suffering for no reason. But and no one in this world will ever escape suffering, whether we're in God or whether we're not in God. But suffering in Christ is meaning. And what's happening is the Lord is sanctifying us through this suffering. He's healing us through this suffering. And we can attach it to the cross. And it can be used for the good for other people, but for us. Because it allows us a greater transformation in Christ. It allows us to share in the life of Christ. Amen? And the suffering isn't sickness. It's kind of just dryness and desolation and situations we don't want to surrender to. But you know what? God's not going to release us till we surrender. God's not going to release us till we do what he calls us to do. Because on that other side of that obedience is a greater realm of glory, a greater realm of freedom. Are you fighting with God? Don't fight with... I fight with God. Father Tom fought with God. He fought with God for 6 years after the Lord called him to be a priest. And he would say, Lord, I don't need to be a priest. I'm bringing people... He's doing what I'm doing. Bringing people to the Lord and But guess what? When God created Father Tom in the Father's heart, he created him to be a priest. Imagine if Father Tom didn't give him his yes. Look what happened. You know, it took 6 years. It was probably 6 years of struggle and suffer for Father Tom. But God is going to have his way. He's going to have his way in all of our lives. And until he has our way, we're going to kind of be miserable in a sense. But then he has his way with one thing, and he wants to have his way with another thing. God wants radical obedience. That's what he wants, because that represents love. Lord, give us a grace of radical obedience to you. Rejoice in the hope more than we rejoice in our sufferings, knowing that suffering produces endurance. And endurance produces character. And character produces hope. And hope does not disappoint us, because God's love, hallelujah, has been poured into our hearts through the Holy Spirit who has been given to us. The greatest gift Jesus ever gave is the Holy Spirit to us. Without the Holy Spirit, the apostles could do nothing. They were hiding and running. But on the day of Pentecost, the day the church was established, the day that Holy Spirit came upon us and in us, the power of God was released, and the kingdom of God was set forth, and it's here and it's now. See, the Holy Spirit is in all of us through baptism. But the real point we want is not the Holy Spirit to only be in us, but the Holy Spirit to be upon us. Because when the Holy Spirit is upon you, that is when miracles start to be released. That is when you become empowered to do the works of God. That is when you became a little Christos, a little Christ in the Lord. We're going to go back to the last one about suffering produces endurance. Endurance produces character. Character produces hope. And hope does not disappoint us. You know, I was talking to some woman after Mass yesterday, and she was like talking about Father Tom, and she's like, how could anyone get to that point of holiness that, you know, he'll pass through purgatory and go right to the king, because he's been purified on this earth, and that impurity will be wiped away, so that he'll be able to see the eyes of Jesus. I told her, I was like, you know, it's through suffering. I was like, you know, we don't all want to be Father Tom. Because even though Father Tom had a gift of healing and a gift of preaching and so many gifts from God, those gifts were not through him. As soon as God gives you the gifts, those gifts are for everyone else. And you become a sacrifice for the body. You do. And God is going to allow dryness and suffering and for you to be taken advantage of. And you to share in the life of Christ in a like extraordinary way. But God wants to see, if I remove it all, will you do it for me? You do it with purity of intention. You don't do it for yourself. And at first, maybe yes. But over time, the Lord withdraws his presence. And not always, but he wants to make sure that everything you do isn't for the glory of self. It's for only the glory of God. Everything in Father Tom's life, it dwindled away, so that there was only Jesus. He was only clinging to it, Jesus and his cross. Because at the end of the day, the cross is the only thing that remains. It is. Jesus lived his life getting to the cross. That was it. His goal was to make it to the cross so he could save you, and he could save me, and he could save us from our sins. The Bible says, you know, the angel told Mary, she will give birth to a son, And you are to give him the name Jesus, because he will save us. He will save his people from their sins. We need to be saved from our sins. Now here's the bigger part. This whole preaching was about we're saved through faith in Christ, not through our works, by grace. It's a gift. Heaven is a gift. No one can earn their way to heaven. We can't do enough good things to get to heaven. No one apart from surrendering to Jesus can go. And we can't gain heaven. But you know what? This whole thing of I said the sinner's prayer, now I'm saved. It's a lie from hell. It's not what the church teaches. I can't earn heaven, but I can lose it. But how could we lose it? Through individual sin? No. There could be the worst sin. There could be a murderer. But as that murderer turns to the Lord Jesus after he commits it and says, Lord, forgive me. It's also the Bible, forgive me, God. He'll be forgiven. That sin will have consequences. Like the fact that sin doesn't have consequence. That's not true, that Jesus took it all. But Jesus sees a heart. That's what he sees. He sees a heart. And I could give my life to the Lord, but then I could just begin to make a decision to fade away from Jesus, to deny Jesus, to not think I really need the Lord, you know, to live apart from. Judas gave his life to Jesus. He served Jesus every day. But he's not in heaven. He's not in heaven, you know. Now, I don't want us to be afraid of hell. But what sin does, unrepentant sin, it separates us from God on this earth. It makes us run from God. It makes us not think we need God. It makes us think we don't need the mercy of Jesus Christ. It's not about sin, it's about the heart. You want to keep your heart wide open to loving and serving the Lord Jesus Christ. In every moment of every day, to worship you we live, to worship you. I live to worship you. Thank you, God. See, putting our faith and receiving the gift of salvation, that's a start. But I need to, and you need to, work our salvation with fear and trembling. But fear of the Lord isn't like I fear going to hell. It's fear that I offend in God. I fear that I lose his presence. I fear that I don't offend him. Amen. It's all good news. The good news is it's all good news. We've been saved. You've been redeemed. You've been loved. You've been healed by the blood of Jesus. It's a process. I'm still being healed. You know, our salvation comes through the blood of Jesus. That when the Father sees me at the throne of God, don't let him see me. Let him see a blood-soaked man wildly in love with Jesus. Blood-soaked. That he sees the blood of Jesus over me. That my sins have been washed away. That I have freedom in Christ, Lord, to go and to be with God, to serve him, to love him. Are you really surrendered to God today? Am I really surrendered to God today? It's a question I got to ask every day, and the answer is, the only good answer is more than yesterday. More than yesterday. Holiness is supposed to be progressive. You know, I felt holier when I first came to the Lord than I do many days like this, but it's not about feelings. When we first come, God gives us all these great feelings. And I still get them. I actually have them today. Praise God. You know, but God doesn't want me to teach the Father, Tom, to rely on our feelings. He wants us to rely on truth. The truth is that he paid for, Jesus paid it all for you. But you need to make a decision. Not just once. Every day. Today I give my life to Jesus. Today I live to serve Jesus. Today I repent for my sins. I repent. I repent for my sins. See, sin opens the door for the demonic to come. That's another reason. Not only does it offend God, it opens the door for the demonic to come. Are you doing yoga? That's a sin. That's a sin. Because you're doing, that's idolatry. That's like the worst sin, the first commandment. Stretching is good, but you're opening yourself up to Hindu deities and Hindu gods, and they're entering into you. And if you didn't know, now you know. Repent to God. Tell him I'm sorry. Ask him to drive out any demons that may have come in through yoga. Go to confession. Are you going to see Angel Amy to have her ask the angels what's coming next in your life? That's a big sin. That's a huge sin because she's not connected to God. She's connected to Satan. And what you're getting is from Satan. And it might be good at first, but she's going to draw you in. You got to keep going. Are you walking around with crystals? There's a man I was praying for, and, you know, he's been, had such a hard life, and he's become blind, and the devil's been attacking him, and he has sleep paralysis where the devil attacks him at night and holds him down, and, you know, and he had a crystal in his pocket because he thought it was keeping him safe. I'm saying, no, that crystal's attracting the realm of the demonic. Jesus forgives you, but get rid of them and repent for it. I went through this before the Lord. You know, the universe can't save you. Only Jesus can save you. Only the blood of Jesus can heal you. Are you getting your palm read? Are you waking up in the paper and reading astrology? No. Don't. That's a sin. You're not following the Holy Spirit. Repent for it. What it's doing, as you read that, you're opening up realms in the spirit for the devil to come afflict you and whisper in your ear. And it's addicting. You know, sin's addicting. And the devil's, he's tricky. He's tricky. He wounds you, then he gives you an answer. You got anxiety? Do yoga. You got pain? Do energy healing. Jesus doesn't need help. You just need to go to him. And you need to move to a place where the Holy Spirit is rocking within you. Father, pour out the Holy Spirit. You know, let the Spirit of wisdom partner with each and every person, Lord. Let them know what's of God and what's of the world. See, no one preaches repentance and no one preaches the truth. Most of the churches are just, they're doing what they can to fill the churches. But, dude, those are the wolves in sheep clothing. Those are the worst because they're leading people to hell and the people think they're being led to Jesus. The LGBTQ churches, you know, I'm not going to get into all of it, but all we need is the love of Jesus. All we need is the Word of God. All we need is God to pour out the fire and the Spirit upon us. And the Holy Spirit will lead you to all truth. The Holy Spirit will convict you of sin. It will convict me of sin. I am a sinner who needs a Savior. Say it. I am a sinner who needs a Savior, but God so loved the world that he gave his only Son, not to condemn the world, but to save the world. But today, do you know that you and me are sinners in need of a Savior? And from that starting point, we begin our life with Christ. God bless you.
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10: In the name of the Father, and of the Son, and of the Holy Spirit.
11: Amen.
10: I believe in God the Father, Almighty, Creator of heaven and earth, and Jesus Christ, His only Son, our Lord, who was conceived by the Holy Spirit, born of the Virgin Mary, suffered under Pontius Pilate, was crucified, died, and was buried. He descended into hell the third day, rose again from the dead. He ascended into heaven, sits at the right hand of God the Father, Almighty. From thence He shall come to judge the living and the dead.
12: I believe in the Holy Spirit, the Holy Catholic Church, the communion of saints, the forgiveness of sins, the resurrection of the body, and life everlasting.
11: Amen.
10: For the intentions of the Holy Father, our Father who art in heaven, hallowed be thy name. Thy kingdom come, thy will be done on earth as it is in heaven.
12: Give us this day our daily bread, and forgive us our trespasses, as we forgive those who trespass against us. And lead us not into temptation, but deliver us from evil.
11: Amen.
10: For an increase in the virtues of faith, hope, and charity. Hail Mary, full of grace, the Lord is with thee. Blessed art thou among women, and blessed is the fruit of thy womb, Jesus.
12: Holy Mary, Mother of God, pray for us sinners, now and at the hour of our death. Amen.
10: Hail Mary, full of grace, the Lord is with thee. Blessed art thou among women, and blessed is the fruit of thy womb, Jesus.
12: Holy Mary, Mother of God, pray for us sinners, now and at the hour of our death. Amen.
10: Hail Mary, full of grace, the Lord is with thee. Blessed art thou among women, and blessed is the fruit of thy womb, Jesus.
12: Holy Mary, Mother of God, pray for us sinners, now and at the hour of our death. Amen.
10: Glory be to the Father, and to the Son, and to the Holy Spirit.
12: As it was in the beginning, is now, and shall be, world without end. Amen.
10: O my Jesus,
12: forgive us our sins, save us from the fires of hell. Lead all souls to heaven, especially those in most need of thy mercy.
10: The first glorious mystery is the resurrection of our Lord from the dead. Jesus said, I am the resurrection and the life. He who believes in me, even if he dies, will live. And he who lives and believes in me will never die. Do you believe this? We pray for an increase in faith. Our Father who art in heaven, hallowed be thy name. Thy kingdom come, thy will be done on earth as it is in heaven.
12: Give us this day our daily bread, and forgive us our trespasses, as we forgive those who trespass against us. And lead us not into temptation, but deliver us from evil.
10: Hail Mary, full of grace, the Lord is with thee. Blessed art thou among women, and blessed is the fruit of thy womb, Jesus.
12: Holy Mary, Mother of God, pray for us sinners, now and at the hour of our death. Amen.
10: Hail Mary, full of grace, the Lord is with thee. Blessed art thou among women, and blessed is the fruit of thy womb, Jesus.
12: Holy Mary, Mother of God, pray for us sinners, now and at the hour of our death. Amen.
10: Hail Mary, full of grace, the Lord is with thee. Blessed art thou among women, and blessed is the fruit of thy womb, Jesus.
12: Holy Mary, Mother of God, pray for us sinners, now and at the hour of our death. Amen.
10: Hail Mary, full of grace, the Lord is with thee. Blessed art thou among women, and blessed is the fruit of thy womb, Jesus.
12: Holy Mary, Mother of God, pray for us sinners, now and at the hour of our death. Amen.
10: Hail Mary, full of grace, the Lord is with thee. Blessed art thou among women, and blessed is the fruit of thy womb, Jesus.
12: Holy Mary, Mother of God, pray for us sinners, now and at the hour of our death. Amen.
10: Hail Mary, full of grace, the Lord is with thee. Blessed art thou among women, and blessed is the fruit of thy womb, Jesus.
12: Holy Mary, Mother of God, pray for us sinners, now and at the hour of our death. Amen.
10: Hail Mary, full of grace, the Lord is with thee. Blessed art thou among women, and blessed is the fruit of thy womb, Jesus.
12: Holy Mary, Mother of God, pray for us sinners, now and at the hour of our death. Amen.
10: Hail Mary, full of grace, the Lord is with thee. Blessed art thou among women, and blessed is the fruit of thy womb, Jesus.
12: Holy Mary, Mother of God, pray for us sinners, now and at the hour of our death. Amen.
10: Hail Mary, full of grace, the Lord is with thee. Blessed art thou among women, and blessed is the fruit of thy womb, Jesus.
12: Holy Mary, Mother of God, pray for us sinners, now and at the hour of our death. Amen.
10: Hail Mary, full of grace, the Lord is with thee. Blessed art thou among women, and blessed is the fruit of thy womb, Jesus.
12: Holy Mary, Mother of God, pray for us sinners, now and at the hour of our death. Amen.
10: Glory be to the Father, and to the Son, and to the Holy Spirit.
12: As it was in the beginning, is now, and ever shall be, world without end. Amen.
10: O my Jesus,
12: forgive us our sins, save us from the fires of hell. Lead all souls to heaven, especially those in most need of thy mercy.
10: The second glorious mystery is the ascension of our Lord into heaven. Jesus sent the apostles out to the whole world, and he promised to be with them forever. Let's pray for the virtue of hope. Our Father, who art in heaven, hallowed be thy name. Thy kingdom come, thy will be done on earth as it is in heaven.
12: Give us this day our daily bread, and forgive us our trespasses, as we forgive those who trespass against us. And lead us not into temptation, but deliver us from evil. Amen.
10: Hail Mary, full of grace, the Lord is with thee. Blessed art thou among women, and blessed is the fruit of thy womb, Jesus.
12: Holy Mary, Mother of God, pray for us sinners, now and at the hour of our death. Amen.
10: Hail Mary, full of grace, the Lord is with thee. Blessed art thou among women, and blessed is the fruit of thy womb, Jesus.
12: Holy Mary, Mother of God, pray for us sinners, now and at the hour of our death. Amen.
10: Hail Mary, full of grace, the Lord is with thee. Blessed art thou among women, and blessed is the fruit of thy womb, Jesus.
12: Holy Mary, Mother of God, pray for us sinners, now and at the hour of our death. Amen.
10: Hail Mary, full of grace, the Lord is with thee. Blessed art thou among women, and blessed is the fruit of thy womb, Jesus.
12: Holy Mary, Mother of God, pray for us sinners, now and at the hour of our death. Amen.
10: Hail Mary, full of grace, the Lord is with thee. Blessed art thou among women, and blessed is the fruit of thy womb, Jesus.
12: Holy Mary, Mother of God, pray for us sinners, now and at the hour of our death. Amen.
10: Hail Mary, full of grace, the Lord is with thee. Blessed art thou among women, and blessed is the fruit of thy womb, Jesus.
12: Holy Mary, Mother of God, pray for us sinners, now and at the hour of our death. Amen.
10: Hail Mary, full of grace, the Lord is with thee. Blessed art thou among women, and blessed is the fruit of thy womb, Jesus.
12: Holy Mary, Mother of God, pray for us sinners,
11: now and at the hour of our death. Amen.
10: Hail Mary, full of grace, the Lord is with thee. Blessed art thou among women, and blessed is the fruit of thy womb, Jesus.
11: Holy Mary, Mother of God, pray for us sinners, now and at the hour of our death. Amen.
10: Hail Mary, full of grace, the Lord is with thee. Blessed art thou among women, and blessed is the fruit of thy womb, Jesus.
11: Holy Mary, Mother of God, pray for us sinners, now and at the hour of our death. Amen.
10: Hail Mary, full of grace, the Lord is with thee. Blessed art thou among women, and blessed is the fruit of thy womb, Jesus.
11: Holy Mary, Mother of God, pray for us sinners, now and at the hour of our death. Amen.
10: Glory be to the Father, and to the Son, and to the Holy Spirit.
11: As it was in the beginning, is now, and ever shall be, world without end. Amen.
10: O my Jesus,
11: forgive us our sins, save us from the fires of hell. Lead all souls to heaven, especially those who most need thy mercy.
10: The third glorious mystery is the descent of the Holy Spirit upon our Blessed Mother, the Apostles of Pentecost. Praying for the gifts of the Holy Spirit, especially we pray for the virtue of charity. Our Father, who art in heaven, hallowed be thy name. Thy kingdom come, thy will be done on earth as it is in heaven.
11: Give us this day our daily bread, and forgive us our trespasses, as we forgive those who trespass against us. And lead us not into temptation, but deliver us from evil. Amen.
10: Hail Mary, full of grace, the Lord is with thee. Blessed art thou among women, and blessed is the fruit of thy womb, Jesus.
11: Holy Mary, Mother of God, pray for us sinners, now and at the hour of our death. Amen.
10: Hail Mary, full of grace, the Lord is with thee. Blessed art thou among women, and blessed is the fruit of thy womb, Jesus.
11: Holy Mary, Mother of God, pray for us sinners, now and at the hour of our death. Amen.
10: Hail Mary, full of grace, the Lord is with thee. Blessed art thou among women, and blessed is the fruit of thy womb, Jesus.
11: Holy Mary, Mother of God, pray for us sinners, now and at the hour of our death. Amen.
10: Hail Mary, full of grace, the Lord is with thee. Blessed art thou among women, and blessed is the fruit of thy womb, Jesus.
11: Holy Mary, Mother of God, pray for us sinners, now and at the hour of our death. Amen.
10: Hail Mary, full of grace, the Lord is with thee. Blessed art thou among women, and blessed is the fruit of thy womb, Jesus.
11: Holy Mary, Mother of God, pray for us sinners, now and at the hour of our death. Amen.
10: Hail Mary, full of grace, the Lord is with thee. Blessed art thou among women, and blessed is the fruit of thy womb, Jesus.
11: Holy Mary, Mother of God, pray for us sinners, now and at the hour of our death. Amen.
10: Hail Mary, full of grace, the Lord is with thee. Blessed art thou among women, and blessed is the fruit of thy womb, Jesus.
11: Holy Mary, Mother of God, pray for us sinners, now and at the hour of our death. Amen.
10: Hail Mary, full of grace, the Lord is with thee. Blessed art thou among women, and blessed is the fruit of thy womb, Jesus.
11: Holy Mary, Mother of God, pray for us sinners, now and at the hour of our death. Amen.
10: Hail Mary, full of grace, the Lord is with thee. Blessed art thou among women, and blessed is the fruit of thy womb, Jesus.
11: Holy Mary, Mother of God, pray for us sinners, now and at the hour of our death. Amen.
10: Hail Mary, full of grace, the Lord is with thee. Blessed art thou among women, and blessed is the fruit of thy womb, Jesus.
11: Holy Mary, Mother of God, pray for us sinners, now and at the hour of our death. Amen.
10: Glory be to the Father, and to the Son, and to the Holy Spirit.
11: As it was in the beginning, is now, and ever shall be, world without end. Amen.
10: O my Jesus,
11: forgive us our sins, save us from the fires of hell.
10: Lead all souls to heaven, especially those who most need thy mercy. Fourth glorious mystery, the Assumption of our Blessed Mother, body and soul into heaven. We pray for an increase in devotion to Our Lady and for perseverance in grace. Our Father, who art in heaven, hallowed be thy name. Thy kingdom come, thy will be done on earth as it is in heaven.
11: Give us this day our daily bread, and forgive us our trespasses, as we forgive those who trespass against us. And lead us not into temptation, but deliver us from evil.
10: Hail Mary, full of grace, the Lord is with thee. Blessed art thou among women, and blessed is the fruit of thy womb, Jesus.
11: Holy Mary, Mother of God, pray for us sinners, now and at the hour of our death. Amen.
10: Hail Mary, full of grace, the Lord is with thee. Blessed art thou among women, and blessed is the fruit of thy womb, Jesus.
12: Holy Mary, Mother of God, pray for us sinners, now and at the hour of our death. Amen.
10: Hail Mary, full of grace, the Lord is with thee. Blessed art thou among women, and blessed is the fruit of thy womb, Jesus.
12: Holy Mary, Mother of God, pray for us sinners, now and at the hour of our death. Amen.
10: Hail Mary, full of grace, the Lord is with thee. Blessed art thou among women, and blessed is the fruit of thy womb, Jesus.
12: Holy Mary, Mother of God, pray for us sinners, now and at the hour of our death. Amen.
10: Hail Mary, full of grace, the Lord is with thee. Blessed art thou among women, and blessed is the fruit of thy womb, Jesus.
12: Holy Mary, Mother of God, pray for us sinners, now and at the hour of our death. Amen.
10: Hail Mary, full of grace, the Lord is with thee. Blessed art thou among women, and blessed is the fruit of thy womb, Jesus.
12: Holy Mary, Mother of God, pray for us sinners, now and at the hour of our death. Amen.
10: Hail Mary, full of grace, the Lord is with thee. Blessed art thou among women, and blessed is the fruit of thy womb, Jesus.

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4: She's queen of heaven and earth. We pray this mystery for the triumph of the Immaculate Heart of Mary and the hearts of all men and women throughout the world for peace in the world. Our Father, who art in heaven, hallowed be thy name. Thy kingdom come, thy will be done on earth as it is in heaven.
5: Give us this day our daily bread, and forgive us our trespasses, as we forgive those who trespass against us. And lead us not into temptation, but deliver us from evil.
4: Hail Mary, full of grace, the Lord is with thee. Blessed art thou among women, and blessed is the fruit of thy womb, Jesus.
5: Holy Mary, Mother of God, pray for us sinners, now and at the hour of our death. Amen.
4: Hail Mary, full of grace, the Lord is with thee. Blessed art thou among women, and blessed is the fruit of thy womb, Jesus.
5: Holy Mary, Mother of God, pray for us sinners, now and at the hour of our death. Amen.
4: Hail Mary, full of grace, the Lord is with thee. Blessed art thou among women, and blessed is the fruit of thy womb, Jesus.
5: Holy Mary, Mother of God, pray for us sinners, now and at the hour of our death. Amen.
4: Hail Mary, full of grace, the Lord is with thee. Blessed art thou among women, and blessed is the fruit of thy womb, Jesus.
5: Holy Mary, Mother of God, pray for us sinners, now and at the hour of our death. Amen.
4: Hail Mary, full of grace, the Lord is with thee. Blessed art thou among women, and blessed is the fruit of thy womb, Jesus.
5: Holy Mary, Mother of God, pray for us sinners, now and at the hour of our death. Amen.
4: Hail Mary, full of grace, the Lord is with thee. Blessed art thou among women, and blessed is the fruit of thy womb, Jesus.
5: Holy Mary, Mother of God, pray for us sinners, now and at the hour of our death. Amen.
4: Hail Mary, full of grace, the Lord is with thee. Blessed art thou among women, and blessed is the fruit of thy womb, Jesus.
5: Holy Mary, Mother of God, pray for us sinners, now and at the hour of our death. Amen.
4: Hail Mary, full of grace, the Lord is with thee. Blessed art thou among women, and blessed is the fruit of thy womb, Jesus.
5: Holy Mary, Mother of God, pray for us sinners, now and at the hour of our death. Amen.
4: Hail Mary, full of grace, the Lord is with thee. Blessed art thou among women, and blessed is the fruit of thy womb, Jesus.
5: Holy Mary, Mother of God, pray for us sinners, now and at the hour of our death. Amen.
4: Hail Mary, full of grace, the Lord is with thee. Blessed art thou among women, and blessed is the fruit of thy womb, Jesus.
5: Holy Mary, Mother of God, pray for us sinners, now and at the hour of our death. Amen.
4: Glory be to the Father, and to the Son, and to the Holy Spirit.
5: As it was in the beginning, is now, and ever shall be, world without end. Amen.
4: O my Jesus,
5: forgive us our sins, save us from the fires of hell.
4: Lead all souls to heaven, especially those in most need of thy mercy. Hail, Holy Queen, Mother of Mercy, our life, our sweetness, and our hope. To thee do we cry, we're banished children of Eve. To thee do we send up our sighs, mourning and weeping in this valley of tears. Turn then, most gracious Advocate, thine eyes of mercy towards us, and after this our exile, show unto us the blessed fruit of thy womb, Jesus. O clement, O loving, O sweet Virgin Mary, pray for us, O Holy Mother of God,
6: that we may be made worthy of the promises of Christ.
4: Let us pray. O God, whose only begotten Son, by his life, death, and resurrection, has purchased for us the rewards of eternal life, grant, we beseech you, that meditating upon these mysteries of the most holy rosary of the Blessed Virgin Mary, we may imitate what they contain and obtain what they promise, through the same Christ our Lord.
6: Amen.
4: May the divine assistance remain always with us.
6: And may the souls of the faithful depart to the mercy of God, rest in peace.
4: In the name of the Father, and of the Son, and of the Holy Spirit.
6: Amen.
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0: what we can do during the summertime. We don't normally think of summertime and the Holy Souls. We think of our vacations, you know, time at the barbecue, getting together with family, and just getting out of the heat. But it's also a time to pray for the Holy Souls in purgatory. 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
1: It's always fun to come back. At least you're hotter than we are today.
0: That's right. This is not our time of year, I got to say. Nor is it a time of the year for the Holy Souls, I imagine. So, Susan, can you share with us a little bit about devotions for the Holy Souls during the summertime?
1: Yes. It's one of the worst times for them because they're most forgotten, James. People, like you said, they're on vacation. They're not thinking about them. And when you don't think about them, people could go on Spirit Daily, James, and I just did an article about the devil hating you releasing souls from purgatory. I was always curious about it. There's an incredible article. Go and read it, because even though they're saved, he still wants you to be delayed in purgatory. That's his petty little thing to get back at our Lord. So if you know, I don't want people to neglect the souls, because, you know, when you do, you're giving him the pleasure of their delay. Even though that sounds crazy, you know, even though they're saved, that's how crazy he is. He still wants the joy of the delay. Okay. Mm-hmm. So we should always remember the souls. Never let a day go by without the souls. And it's so, especially in the summer, because of, you know, we're outside, we're not thinking of them, but we need to, because their suffering is, as the saints say, James, are worse than any suffering or illness on earth. So the point is that they're suffering day and night, and God has given us the duty, the power, and the privilege to help them. So I wanted to go over, you know, with you, what can we do during the summer while we are vacationing, mm-hmm. and enjoying it. And there's several devotions, James, and one of my favorites is, you know, July is the month of the precious blood, and they long for the precious blood of the Sacred Heart. Thomas Aquinas says that dew refreshes it, and, you know, it raises up these, like, they're like a withering plant, and when you refresh it, it becomes alive. So does the blood of Christ. It revives and it comforts, and it brings renewed hope to the poor soul. Mm-hmm. So that's the thing. And so what do I do during the month of July? Every month, every year, and actually I've extended it. I started in April. There's an ancient tradition for praying the Stations of the Cross. We have the Stations of the Cross for the Holy Souls, and it's about what I like about it. It was my first book. They've sold over 150,000 copies. The Stations are about your family and your friends. That's who you're focusing on. And so every year, which I've extended, during the month of July, for 33 days, I say the Stations of the Cross. It's a Benedict devotion. You do it in in honor of our Lord's 33 years on earth.
0: Mm-hmm.
1: James, a lot of favors are obtained by this means. When I have to pull out the stop or something urgent, I go to the Stations of the Cross for the Holy Souls. And so it came from the Benedicts, and I love Solanus Casey's, you know, line, they hardly ever fail. And that's how I felt with the Stations. James, they hardly ever fail. You know, so I you know, you're giving them the Stations and the indulgence, and they're helping, you know, interceding for you, for your intentions. So that's one tradition you can do during the month of July. And I, you know, you do it for 33 days. However, for me, I started in April, and I see their hand moving, and I thought, I'm just going to keep going. Plus, I love the prayers, because mm-hmm. it has to do with my family and it has to do with your friends. So that's one devotion. So there's adoration. And you can do adoration at home, you know. There's the Stations of the Cross in honor of the Holy Souls for special favors. Then you can pray the precious blood litany during the month of July. They need, the Holy Souls need the precious blood of Jesus. Okay. You can go on a purgatory pilgrimage, you know, and visit the shrines in your diocese. You know, it's the Jubilee year of St. Francis, and I'm sure you might have some Franciscan churches where you visit and you get the special Jubilee indulgence. There might be some purgatory saints that were devoted to the souls in purgatory. And when you're passing a cemetery, and people visit the cemeteries during the summer. When you pass the cemetery, I'm sure you've heard that tradition, you say the Eternal Rest Prayer. That's the official prayer of the church, James, mm-hmm. the Eternal Rest Prayer, and it carries a partial indulgence.
0: Just so saying that prayer, yeah.
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0: De parte de Conexión Cristiana Radio, mandamos saludos a todos los de Empalme, Sonora. 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
1: Greetings, friends and new listeners, and welcome to The Sound of Faith. I'm Sharon Knotts, thanking you for joining us today because we know faith comes by hearing and hearing by the Word of God. Today's message by my father, Brother Hardy, is entitled The Spirit, in which he defines the terms and usages, operations and gifts of the Spirit, as well as defining the Holy Spirit versus the Sonship Spirit. In addition, you will understand how the Spirit of God, the Spirit of man, and the Spirit of the evil one operate in the world, both visible and invisible. All this and more in our message, The Spirit.
2: When Pilate crucified Christ, he put it up there on the cross, the title of Christ in Hebrew, in Greek, and in Latin, the title, because Latin was the language of the court, but Greek was the language of the people. I mean, God doesn't just stumble around. He's got a plan, and he's putting it into operation. First one that persecuted Israel was Egypt. Second one was Assyria. The third, the Medes Persians. The fourth, the Grecian Empire. The fifth, the Roman Empire. And then there's going to be the revised Roman Empire. And then there's going to be the revived Grecian Empire. And then it's going to be the Empire of the Antichrist. And when you come to eight, eight means a new beginning. Because after that eight, then out of heaven shall come the King of Kings and the Lord of Lords. And the faithful angels, the warriors led by Michael, and all of the seven spirits of God, and the born-again Christians with their glorified body and really spiritual beings. Amen. Say amen. And there's going to be a great war, for when Jesus comes, the Antichrist, under the army of the devil and the false prophet and the beast and the nations that join him, had just about finished Israel. But here comes the Savior. He's different than the Lone Ranger because he's not alone. I'm going to be with him. Hallelujah. Woo! I'm getting happy now. I'm going to forget about teaching now a little bit. I'm going to get out there. John said, I saw the heavens open up and the armies of heaven coming out, clothed in white, which is the righteousness of the saints. Riding white horses. All the good guys are clothed in white and are riding white horses. And the leader has got on a garment dipped in blood. And on his thigh is a name, King of Kings and Lord of Lords and the Word of God. And out of his mouth goes a two-edged sword, not a natural sword, but a spiritual sword. Oh, and he puts his foot on the Mount of Olives, and the Mount of Olives splits in half and moves half to the east and half to the west, and then it moves north and south and has a slaughtering trough 200 miles long where he will defeat the devil, the Antichrist, the false prophet, all of those nations that the devil deceived, and the blood will run up to the horse's bridle. And in one day, 7/8 of the army of the devil will be killed. And God won't lose one. And where is the devil at now? He's not in heaven. He cannot go into heaven anymore. Revelation 12:7-11. And there was war in heaven. Michael and his angels fought against the dragon, and the dragon fought and his angels, and prevailed not, neither was their place found any more in heaven. And the great dragon was cast out, no more found there anymore. According to Job, he could come and accuse the brethren. Remember the Bible said in Job? Job says it was a day when the sons of God presented themselves before God. And Satan came with them, and God said, where you come from? He said, I came from walking to and fro of the earth. Amen? And God said, have you seen my servant Job? And I'm going to read the devil's mind. He said, what do you think I'm here for? He's tearing my kingdom up down there. He's the accuser of the brethren. Let me read that again. Revelation 12:7-11. And there was war in heaven, and Michael and his angels fought against the dragon. And the dragon fought and his angels and prevailed not, neither was their place found any more in heaven. And the great dragon was cast out, the old serpent called the devil and Satan, which deceived the whole world. He was cast into the earth, and his angels were cast out with him. And I heard a loud voice saying in heaven, now has come salvation and strength and the kingdom of our God and the power of his Christ. For the accuser of the brethren is cast down, which accused them before God day and night. And they overcome him by the blood of the Lamb and by the word of their testimony. And they love not their life unto death. He's not up there anymore, brother. During the middle of the week, this is. He won't be up there anymore. He's there now, accusing you and I to God, trying to get God to give him some favors against us. But we're not under the setting of Job, and Job didn't have all the promises that we have, because we're promised that we'll tread upon serpents and scorpions and over all the power of the enemy. And we're promised by God that nothing that the devil conjures up shall hurt us. And that's the spiritual warfare between the devil, his angels, and the fallen spirits against God, his angels, and the true spirits. And that's fought in heaven. It's been fought. It was fought already in Luke 10:19. Gabriel, Michael cast him out. He's going to try it again, his last desperate chance in the middle of the tribulation. And Michael's going to throw him out again. Now, I want to come to the part that's to you and I now. Ephesians 6:12. For we wrestle not against flesh and blood, but against principalities, against powers, against the rulers of the darkness of this world, against spiritual wickedness in high places. Let me go back and interpret this a little bit. The devil has a hierarchy. The highest ones of all are principalities. They are the chief ruling angels. Then under them are powers. And the Greek word is exousia, delegated power. These principalities delegate power to these lesser ones. Against the rulers of the darkness of this world, or against the rulers of the spiritual wickedness, the spiritual darkness, the evil. They're ruling up there now. Spiritual wickedness in the heavenly places. The Greek word is in the heavenlies. Epi Uranios. In the heavenlies, upon the heavens. Our battle is not with flesh and blood. It's not with the vessel that the devil has. It's with the demon power behind the vessel. You could cut that vessel up into mincemeat, and you haven't done anything to the power of the devil, he'll get another vessel. We don't want to cut the vessel up. We want to deliver the people from the devil. Amen. And cut the devil up. Put the devil on the run. Therefore, we got to put on the right armor. We got to put on the right weapons. 2 Corinthians 10:3-5 says, though we walk in the flesh, we do not war after the flesh. For the weapons of our warfare are not carnal, but mighty through God to the pulling down of strongholds, casting down imaginations, and every high thing that exalts itself against the knowledge of God, bringing into captivity every thought to the obedience of Christ. Our weapons are not atom bombs, rockets, not carnal, but mighty through God. And like Samson, we can step in through the strongholds of the devil and the weapons of God and pull down the temple and destroy the devil. Wherever the devil's ruling from the heavens, huh? Whether he's the king of Persia, or if he's the king of Iran or Iraq, if he's the king of China, if he's the king of North Korea, we can get into prayer closet and pull his power down. And if he has any vessels down here that are full of his demon spirits with the power of God, we can cast him out. We don't go up and say, devil, will you please come out? We go and say, in the name of your conqueror and master, the Lord Jesus Christ, get out. We put on the whole armor of God. God's got an armor. Ephesians 6:13-18. Because we don't wrestle against flesh and blood, wherefore take unto you the whole armor of God, that you may be able to withstand in the evil day, and having done all to stand, stand therefore, having your loins girded about with truth, and having on the breastplate of righteousness, and your feet shod with the preparation of the gospel of peace, and above all, taking up the shield of faith, wherewith you shall be able to quench all of the fiery darts of the wicked one, and take the helmet of salvation and the sword of the Spirit, which is the word of God, and pray with all prayer and supplication in the Spirit. How many say amen? Huh? We put on the whole armor, and the greatest offensive weapon here in the armor was the sword of the Spirit, the spoken word of God. And then we got another weapon that a lot of people are not using them, but we need to use it. They overcame him by the blood of the Lamb and the word of their testimony. Are you out there? Somebody say amen. Hallelujah. And the next great weapon, and a lot of people don't use it. They get scared. They're afraid of their shadows. But they don't believe and they don't use it. Nobody can do your fighting. You got to do your own fighting. Got to do your own praying. Somebody can agree with you, but you've got to initiate your own prayer. You've got to resist the devil, and then the devil will flee you. How do you resist him? With the sword of the Spirit, for the word of God. And the other one is what? The name of Jesus. The greatest weapon that we got of offense is the spoken word of God and the authority in the name of Jesus. Luke 10:17-19. And the 70 return again with joy, saying, Lord, even the devils are subject unto us through thy name. And he said unto them, I beheld Satan as lightning fall from heaven. Behold, I give you power to tread on serpents and scorpions and over all the power of the enemy, and nothing shall by any means hurt you. The devil is subject to us. We are not subject to him. But you've got to take your authority. You've got to take the name of Jesus and put him under subjection. How many say amen? Even Michael had to say to the devil when they were arguing about the body of Moses, Satan, the Lord rebuke you. When the devil comes in like the flood, then you take the name of Jesus and say, Satan, the Lord rebuke you. And I'll tell you what he'll do. He'll put his tail between his legs and saturate the air with his absence, for God shall give you the victory. Praise him.
1: Amen. What an illuminating message by God's servant, Brother Hardy, the Spirit, defining the terms, usages, operations, and gifts of the Spirit of God. You know, some claim that the Holy Spirit and the Holy Ghost are two different entities. Is this true? Also, what is the difference between the Holy Spirit as the third person of the Godhead and the gifts and operations of the Spirit? These questions are clearly answered in this message. Brother Hardy also addresses the importance of the baptism of the Holy Spirit. Do all believers receive the baptism upon salvation? Or is this the sonship spirit, which Paul called the spirit of adoption, whereby we cry, Abba, Father? Furthermore, if God is a spirit, does he have a body? Or is he bodiless? What about angels and demons? Are they the same or are they different? And how do they operate in the spiritual arena? 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

0: Welcome to Doers of the Word with David Middleton, pastor of Jesus' Lord Outreach Center in Phoenix, Arizona. 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
1: Praise the Lord. Glad to be with you. This is David Middleton welcoming you to the Doers of the Word radio program, where I'm teaching you the uncompromised Word of God. We've been sharing with you on the subject of the mind, and we're specifically talking about causes and effects of destruction in your mind. We've seen that it's important that you watch the thoughts that you allow in your mind. You cannot allow evil thoughts to come into your mind against another, or evil thoughts about yourself. You must keep your mind stayed upon the Word of God. Evil thoughts can come from the flesh, or they can come from demons, and you must realize that they're going to lead you down a path of destruction. We also saw that God spoke of those who were rebellious people who were walking in a way that was not good after their own thoughts. Thoughts that are evil, of course, are wrong. But simply walking after your own thoughts is also a way that's not good. It shows that they were a rebellious people. They had not submitted their mind to the Word of God and hearkened unto His voice. We must be ready to govern the thoughts in our mind. If an evil thought comes into your mind, do not think upon it. You cast that down and bring that thought into captivity to the obedience of Christ. You must also guard your mind from being hardened in pride. And do not allow a judgmental mind where you're critical of others, thinking about their faults, allowing negativism to breed in your mind. We should be praying for them and not thinking on the evil things. We need to be sure that we don't let anything come into our mind contrary to the Word of God. Remember what happened to Peter. He did not receive what Jesus said about going to the cross and dying. And because of that, he gave place to the devil who came into his mind. And Jesus addressed Satan who was operating in Peter's mind. This is how evil spirits come into a person if we think things that are contrary to the Word of God. We talked about the man from Gadara who had all these evil spirits in his mind. What was the answer for him? It was to get all these demons cast out of him. As the demons came out of him, he came to the place of being in a right mind. You must conquer the mind and not give place to anything that allows evil thoughts to come into you from the flesh because of your circumstances or of giving place to the devil, which allows evil spirits to come into you. Well, today we're going to continue on exposing causes and effects of destruction in your mind. In Romans 1, we see something else. It says in verse 21 that when they knew God, they glorified Him not as God, neither were thankful, but became vain in their imaginations, and their foolish heart was darkened. If you're not thinking the thoughts of God and doing the things that God wants you to do, you're going to give place to the enemy in your life. They became vain in their imaginations and their thinking. They didn't glorify God. They weren't thankful unto Him. And the result was that it produced foolishness in their heart, and their foolish heart was darkened. They thought they were wise, but instead they became fools. And down in verse 25 it says that they changed the truth of God into a lie, and worshipped and served the creature more than the Creator. Well, that was a big mistake. We're to deny ourselves. We're not to be worshipping and serving ourselves. We're to be worshipping and serving the Lord, the Creator. Because of that, they changed the truth of God into a lie. And the result was that God gave them up to their vile affections. And it talks about how they got into homosexual relationships. And in verse 28 it says, even as they did not like to retain God in their knowledge, God gave them over to a reprobate mind to do those things which are not convenient. That shows you that if you don't think the thoughts of God and keep your mind stayed upon Him, and if you give place to the enemy in your mind such that you start changing the truth of God into a lie in some manner, and your thoughts are totally about serving yourself instead of God, you've been deceived in your mind. And God will let you choose whatever you want. He'll give you up to vile affections. They got to the place where they didn't want to retain God in their knowledge and their mind at all. If you walk in your own ways, after your own thoughts, and you don't set your mind upon the Lord and doing the things that He tells us to do, God will give you over to a reprobate, unapproved mind. And you'll be deceived and you'll do things that are contrary to the Word of God that will lead you down a path of destruction. God has given us a mind that's to become the mind of the Lord. We're to obtain the mind of Christ as we've been talking about. And He expects us to get the Word of God in our mind and think upon it and make the right choices to do the things that He wants us to do. He will not usurp authority over your will. You have a free will and you can choose whatever you want. He set before us life and death, blessing and cursing. You can choose life or you can choose death. And God will let you choose whatever you want. Remember the Israelites, when they didn't want to have the prophet ruling over them any longer? They wanted a king to rule over them and be like all the nations. It was not the will of God, but God lets people choose whatever they want. He even had Samuel warn them of what would happen and all the calamities that would occur if they allowed a king to rule over them. But they still wouldn't listen. And if you reject the word of God and do not choose the way of the Lord, God will let you have your own way. He'll give you over to an unapproved, reprobate mind to do the things that are contrary to his way, and you will reap what you sow. Remember, God is not mocked. What a man sows, he's going to reap. If you sow to the flesh of the flesh, you're going to reap corruption. But if you'll sow to the Spirit, in line with the word of God, of the Spirit you're going to reap life everlasting. In Romans chapter 7 and verse 15 and following, Paul had quite a problem being able to do the things that he wanted to do. He says, "For that which I do, I allow not. What I would, that do I not. What I hate, that do I. If I do that I would not, I consent to the law that it's good. Now it's no more I that do it, but sin that dwelleth in me." He says, "For I know that in me, that is in my flesh, dwelleth no good thing. For the will is present with me, but how to perform that which is good I find not." He said, "For the good that I would, I do not, and the evil which I would not, that I do." He goes down in verse 21 and he says, "I find then a law that when I would do good, evil is present with me, for I delight in the law of God after the inward man. But I see another law in my members, warring against the law of my mind, and bringing me into captivity to the law of sin which is in my members." He says, "O wretched man that I am, who shall deliver me from the body of this death? I thank God through Jesus Christ our Lord. So then with the mind I myself serve the law of God, but with the flesh the law of sin." So what Paul's saying here is the things that he wanted to do, he wasn't doing, and the things that he didn't want to do, he was doing. He saw that something was dwelling in his flesh, and that was sin that was dwelling in it, that was causing him to do wrong things. He himself didn't want to do it because he was delighting in the law of God after the inward man, but something was warring against his mind and bringing him into captivity. It was the thoughts that were coming from the body, which he declared is a body of death. This is why you cannot trust your feelings or your thoughts that are not submitted to the word of God. And he says, "O wretched man, who's going to deliver me from this?" The answer is, "I thank God through Jesus Christ our Lord." And then he says, "So then with the mind I myself serve the law of God, but with the flesh the law of sin." This is why it's so important for you to get the word of God in your mind, so that with your mind you will choose to serve the law of God. If you don't have the word in your mind, you'll walk in the flesh and you'll serve the law of sin. If you reject the word of God and choose not to think on what it says and do it, then you'll also walk in the flesh and serve the law of sin as well. And of course, destruction is going to come into your life because of yielding to the enemy in your mind. In Romans 8, verse 5 and following, it says, "They that are after the flesh do mind the things of the flesh." Another cause and effect of destruction in your mind is where your mind has been set upon. Is your mind set upon the things of the flesh according to what you want to do, according to how you feel or your thoughts or opinions about the matter? Or is your mind set on the Word of God? He goes on and says, "But they that are after the Spirit, the things of the Spirit." How are you going to be after the Spirit? By having your mind upon what the Word says. If your mind is set on what the Word says, then you're going to mind the things of the Spirit. Wherever your focus is where your mind will be set upon. He goes on in verse 6 and he says, "For to be carnally minded is death, but to be spiritually minded is life and peace." If you are carnally minded, which means your mind is not submitted to the Word of God, that's going to produce death in you. But if you're spiritually minded, your mind has been renewed to the Word, it's set upon the Word of God, that's going to produce life and peace in you. In 1 Corinthians chapter 4, verse 6, he speaks of things that you might learn in us not to think of men above that which is written, that no one of you be puffed up for one against another. This is important for the body of Christ. You must learn to not think of men above that which is written. Who's the one who's accomplishing the work in us? It's the Lord. Don't get your eyes on man. Get your eyes on the Lord. And don't be lifting a person up, putting him on a pedestal, or exalting him. That'll cause you to be puffed up for one against another. We see too many people in the body of Christ who are thinking of men above that which is written. They're being puffed up for one against another. 1 Corinthians 3, verse 3 and following, brings out an important point regarding this. He says, "For you are yet carnal, for whereas there is among you envy and strife and divisions, are you not carnal and walk as men? For while one saith, I'm of Paul, another says, I'm of Apollos, are you not carnal? Who then is Paul, and who is Apollos, but ministers by whom you believed, even as the Lord gave to every man? I planted, Apollos watered, but God gave the increase. So then neither is he that planteth anything, neither he that watereth, but God that giveth the increase." That tells you that man is nothing. It's God is the one who's doing all the work, not man. Man is simply a vessel for God to accomplish the work. So don't get your eyes on man above another. If you're one who says, "Well, I'm of this minister," and another says, "Well, I'm of this minister," God says you're carnal. They're simply vessels for God to work through. Get your eyes off of them, and don't be puffed up for one against another. This has brought idolatry into the body of Christ by looking to another man as a source. Man is not the source. It is God who is doing everything through man. Man is simply a vessel. God is our all in all. In 1 Corinthians 13, verse 11, he says, "For when I was a child, I spake as a child. I understood as a child. I thought as a child. But when I became a man, I put away childish things." The Lord wants us to grow up in speaking and thinking and reasoning according to the Word of God, so that we put away all these childish things, and that we come to the place of maturity and walk in line with God's Word at all times. We see something further in 2 Corinthians 2:11, where it says, "Lest Satan should get an advantage of us, for we are not ignorant of his devices." You cannot be ignorant, not knowing Satan's devices. You got to know his devices so that you don't give place to him in the area of your mind. You give place to him in your thinking, Satan will have an advantage of you and bring destruction into your life. You see, there's no excuse for us to be ignorant. God expects us to get the knowledge of God, get the Word of God into us. In 1 Peter chapter 1, verse 14, it says, "As obedient children, not fashioning yourselves according to the former lusts in your ignorance." We were ignorant in the past, and we were walking by the lusts, but as we get the knowledge of God, we repent and turn away from them, and we walk after the way of the Spirit and not according to the lusts of the flesh. In Acts 17, verse 30, it says, "In the times of this ignorance, God winked at, but now he commandeth all men everywhere to repent." God does not wink at ignorance any longer. You and I are expected to know the Word of God and to walk in His ways. And God commands all men to repent and turn away from things contrary to the Word of God. And this refers to not only sins that you would commit because of knowing to do wrong, but also if you don't know it's sin, you're still responsible for it and you're still going to have the result of your sin, whether you knew it was sin or not. Leviticus 5:17 says, "If a soul sin and commit any of these things which are forbidden to be done by the commandments of the Lord, though he knows it not, yet is he guilty and shall bear his iniquity." That means that if you don't know something is sin and you commit that sin, even though you didn't know it, you're still guilty. You're still going to bear your iniquity. This is why you've got to get in the Word of God and get a renewed mind, total renovation, complete change, so that you begin to think as God wants you to think, and you obtain the mind of the Lord Jesus Christ through the Word of God in you. In closing, I have a CD or DVD available for you on the subject of causes and effects of destruction in your mind. If you'd like to get it, it's available for $5, postage paid. 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
6: 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You're going to get the truth, the whole truth, and nothing but the truth. 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Today's Bible study, the first church of lust today on Hardcore. This is Brother Mike. I'm the professional counselor at the Arizona Deliverance Center. Been a counselor for over 45 years, if you can believe it. We have all kinds of services at the Deliverance Center that will allow you to be free of demonic oppression and be physically healed and emotionally cured. 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Three Zoom services every week, Wednesday, Saturday, and Sunday evenings. 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We have a worship service Saturday at 4:30 where we all get together and singing in tongues. It's really awesome. And we have a monthly healing service. The last Friday of the month is our healing service, and it's going to be flat out awesome. Please come early to get a seat to that one. That is a sellout. The first church of lust. I found it for you, friends. I'll get to it in just a minute, but have you ever desired to go into the ministry or wanted to serve God in some capacity, ministerially? Has that ever been your desire? Well, let me screen you out first to make sure that you are able to do that successfully. And you have to go by the blueprint that the legendary Apostle Paul laid out for us. Couldn't have been any clearer. He numbered it. 1 Timothy chapter 3, here it is. This is a true saying. If a man desires the office of a bishop, he desires a good work. What is a bishop? An episcopate is a church leader, someone in a leadership position at your church. A bishop, episcopate. It says, a bishop then must be blameless, the husband of one wife, vigilant and sober and of good behavior. Okay, that's going to screen out about 80% of everybody. He must be given to hospitality. He must have an aptitude for teaching. He must not be given to wine. He must be no striker. That's somebody who causes conflicts. He must not be greedy of filthy liquor. What is that? That's a money lover, money grubber. He must be patient, not a brawler, not covetous. What does covetous mean? It means someone who is not greedy of material things. And he must be one who rules his own house, having his children in subjection with all gravity. For if a man does not know how to rule his own house, how's he going to take care of the church of God? Duh. That's one of Apostle Paul's questions that require a duh answer. Then he says something that's extremely interesting. Listen to this. 1 Timothy 3, quote, not a novice. A neophytus is someone who is a rookie or a beginner. Not a novice, lest being lifted up with pride, he fall into the condemnation of the devil, Greek word krema, judgment. Judgment of the devil. Did you know that Satan was able and is able and will be able to judge Christians? Yes, if they fall into pride, Satan can judge them. Then the verse goes on, quote, moreover, he must have a good report of those who are without. What's he talking about there? Those are people that are not at the church, that are outside the church. He must have a good report, a good reputation, lest he fall into the reproach and the snare of the devil. Can you believe that? It's lest he fall into reproach. That's the Greek word anadismus. It means verbal abuse, slander. And the snare, Greek word pagis, a secret trap of the devil. Can you believe that? Does that ever happen at churches? Well, if you've been listening to my program for any period of time at all, I've been doing it now for 25 years. I've been exposing these poor people that get caught in the judgment of Satan and the traps of the devil at the church, these ministers, and here it is again. Come with me, please, to Cincinnati, Ohio. Here we are. We're at the Crossroads Church again. This one's been in the news a few times. They fired Joel Feinbaugh this time, the director of Next Generation Youth Programs. The police contacted the church, and they found out that Brother Joel had been at a local gym in Cincinnati. He set up a secret camera secretly filming women who were working out without their consent. It happened at the Crunch Fitness Center in Oakley. The board found out about it and they freaked. They could not believe it. They instantly got rid of him. They contacted the police department and said, here was the quote, "We're grieved at that this occurred and we are willing to offer any support to those who were harmed." The church said it was the first time they ever had any indication that Feinbaugh was any kind of a pervert or had been involved in other sins. They had no knowledge of any. Of course, they're going to say that, naturally. Well, let's give them the benefit of the doubt. Let's assume they didn't know it. And let's give them credit then for doing something about it. And it says that they are conducting a full investigation to make sure there aren't any other similar incidents in their church. Oh, well, that's only part of it. You know, the pastor Brian Tome, T-O-M-E is his name. It's a mega church with multiple locations. The major church is Crossroads Community Church of Hyde Park. Brian Tome is the pastor. Guess what? He got the axe. He got fired. Can you believe that? Sure. He was suspended because of, quote, inappropriate physical humor during a video shoot. Whoa. What's going on here? Brother Mike, can you explain all this to us, please? I sure can explain it. I've seen it happen hundreds of times over the years. I know exactly what's going on. Here's how it works. In Christianity in America, deliverance was thrown out. Nobody does deliverance at these mega churches. They don't like it. It's too messy. It's too confusing. They get too many complaints over it, and they don't want to lose donors, so they deleted it. They removed it. Well, when they removed it, they started to allow ministers into their systems who had done what I call carryover. They carried over their demons from their old sinful life many years ago into their ministerial life. And since nobody does deliverance, nobody understands deliverance, nobody practices deliverance, these ministers don't know they're infected. Now, none of them are possessed, because a born-again Christian can't be possessed by demons. That's not possible, but they can be infected. Kind of like having the flu. You're not the flu, but if you're infected with the flu and it goes away, you are no longer sick with the flu. Well, the same thing is true with demons and Christians. You can be infected with them, but not possessed by them. You can have a demon in your body or your brain causing a mental or physical illness, but that doesn't mean you're a born-again Christian who is possessed. Born-again Christians cannot be possessed. Well, here you got two people, one of the youth pastors and the pastor of the church themselves, this itself, Crossroads, having two pastors on staff, heavily infected with demons, and nobody knows about it. They didn't even know about it because nobody teaches deliverance and nobody practices it. So what happens is, as Paul explained, these people got filled with pride. They thought they could get away with their sin and keep it hidden. And the devil caught them and judged them. And then the devil reproached them. He reproached them. It's that simple, just exactly what Paul said. They fell into a snare, a pagis, a trap they didn't see coming. And it says they fell into reproach and a snare of Diabolos, Satan. And then after that, they were reproached, verbally castigated. Their reputations were destroyed. Gossip flew all over the place because of them. They were destroyed in the court of public opinion. This is exactly what Paul said was going to happen. This is exactly why he outlined this list for bishops. Anybody who's in a leadership role in the church has to meet these requirements. 1 Timothy chapter 3, copy these down and give them to your pastor and your church board and make sure every one of them follows this criteria. And if the church does not have deliverance and don't understand deliverance, they need to send them over to me at the Arizona Deliverance Center. 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

0: Welcome to For Zion's Sake. Isaiah 62:1 is taken directly out of the Hebrew Scriptures when the prophet Isaiah declared, "For Zion's sake I will not keep silent, and for Jerusalem's sake I will not keep quiet, until her righteousness goes forth like brightness, and her salvation like a torch that is burning." Your hosts for the program are Shelley and June Volk, Jewish believers burdened to see Jew and Gentile become one. Believers strengthened in their faith and for their Jewish kinsmen to come to the saving knowledge of Jesus as the Messiah, the Son of God.
1: 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We're the Volks. 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
2: And my name is June. Hi, everyone.
1: It's good to be with you as we continue our study on Psalm 22, a very powerful portion of Scripture, a very prophetic psalm written by King David approximately 1,000 years before Jesus walked the earth. And we'll see how much of this psalm was fulfilled through the words and the description of Jesus suffering on the cross. And the psalm, of course, we think of Psalm 22, I pray that you would consider these two verses from the New Covenant. For example, Luke 24:44, Jesus was speaking to the disciples and said, "These are my words which I spoke to you while I was still with you, that all things which are written about me in the law of Moses and the prophets and the Psalms must be fulfilled." And we see in Psalm 22 how Jesus fulfilled the words of the psalm. And we must see Jesus, the Messiah, in this. It's not just the writing of Paul, but he was prophetically speaking about how Jesus would be on the cross. The other verse is Ephesians chapter 1, verse 14. Paul's prayer included these words, "That the God of our Lord Jesus Christ, the Father of glory, may give to you a spirit of wisdom and of revelation in the knowledge of him." And we pointed out that the Greek word here for knowledge is epignosis, a much stronger term than the usual word, which is gnosis, which infers a deeper participation in the knowledge received, and it's knowledge that will influence the one seeking that knowledge. So it's really a transforming knowledge. And we know that Psalm 22 started with the agonizing word of Jesus, "My God, my God, why hast thou forsaken me?" This is exactly what Jesus said on the cross. But we see there's a progression in this psalm through Jesus sharing his agony, sharing his prayers. It went from distress to prayer, from prayer to praise, and a picture of what will take place as a result of Jesus' crucifixion. So what we want to do for today and tomorrow is speak about practical lessons that we could learn from Psalm 22, because it's such a rich portion of Scripture that we need some practical application. And the first thing we want to talk about is the persistence of Jesus on the cross. For example, these are verses that should help us to understand how Jesus was able to endure on that cross. Galatians 6:9 says, "Let us not lose heart in doing good, for in due time we shall reap if we do not grow weary." Interesting verse in James chapter 1, verses 2 to 4. Consider it all joy, my brethren, when you encounter various trials, knowing that the testing of your faith produces endurance or patience, and let endurance have its perfect result, that you may be perfect and complete, lacking in nothing. You know, when you look at Psalm 22, we see that Jesus did exactly this, and it's an example for us when we go through various trials. James says, consider it all joy. How many of us consider it joy when we're going through a trial? Luke 21, verse 19, "By your endurance, you will gain your lives." We see in Romans 12:12 this word, talking about how we should live, rejoicing in hope, persevering in tribulation, and devoted to prayer. Wow, this is so powerful. Let's look at what Paul wrote to the Thessalonians. We read in 2 Thessalonians chapter 1, verse 4, "We ourselves speak proudly of you among the churches of God for your perseverance and faith in the midst of all your persecutions and afflictions which you endure. Powerful, and there is tribulation coming. There are persecutions coming. How are we going to respond? Are we going to respond as Jesus' example on the cross, or are we going to fall away from the Lord? Jesus asked, when I return, shall I find faith on the earth? One more verse regarding persistence that was demonstrated in Psalm 22. For you have need of endurance, so that when you have done the will of God, you may receive what was promised. And Jesus received what was promised, the glory of God and salvation in the world. And he is our example for today, the way we live.
2: And those scriptures that Shelley read really have to do with verses 28, 29, 30, and 31 of Psalm 22, which reads, "For the kingdom is the Lord's, and he rules over the nations. All the prosperous of the earth will eat and worship. All those who go down to the dust will bow before him, even he who cannot keep his soul alive. Posterity will serve him. It will be told of the Lord to the coming generations. They will come and will declare his righteousness to a people who will be born, that he has performed

0: kind of afflictions that he experienced on the cross, he gives us the power, because he lives in us, to endure.
1: It's powerful, Junie. It really is. Another thing that we could easily learn is prayer, how Jesus continued to pray in the midst of his suffering. And we don't want to...
0: Didn't you just read those?
1: Well, no, that was more persistence. But I want to talk about the prayer itself. For example, 1 Chronicles 16:11, seek the Lord and his strength. Seek his face continually. Psalm 116:2, because he has inclined his ear to me, therefore I shall call upon him as long as I live. Junie, I sense that too often we keep prayer as a last resort. When we see through this example in Psalm 22, that should be the first thing that we turn to, prayer. Psalm 130:1-2, out of the depths I have cried to you, O Lord. Lord, hear my voice. Let your ears be attentive to the voice of my supplications. Remember, we don't see the Lord hearing the Father hearing Jesus' cries until verse 21. But he persisted, and his life was a prayer. 1 Thessalonians 5:17-18. Pray without ceasing. In everything, give thanks, for this is God's will. All right, so we see that prayer is an essential ingredient, and we're going to continue it. But I think one of the factors that we must emphasize, June, is the issue of affliction. This was an affliction beyond anything that we can imagine. And we need to see that how we respond to affliction is really an example for us. Let's listen to these verses regarding affliction. Isaiah 53:4, surely he has borne our griefs and carried our sorrows, yet we did esteem him stricken of God and afflicted. Isaiah 53:7, he was oppressed and he was afflicted. Look what it says in 2 Corinthians 4:8, we are afflicted in every way, but not crushed, perplexed, but not despairing. You know, how can I say it? We kind of shy away from any kind of suffering or any kind of testing, but we need to see affliction is really a real litmus test to how we are related to the Lord. Let's go with 1 Thessalonians 3:4. For indeed, when we were with you, we kept telling you in advance that we were going to suffer affliction. And so it came to pass, as you know. This is what Paul wrote to the church at Thessalonica. And if anybody other than Jesus knew what affliction was, it was Paul. And he says, again, in 1 Thessalonians, we have been destined for this. Affliction is part of a believer's life. And how we respond to affliction is an indication of where we are with the Lord. And if we approach them properly, we will be stronger in the Lord as we go through these times of testing or affliction. Psalm 119:50. This is my comfort in my affliction, that thy word has revived or quickened me. Wow. Some may have comfort without affliction. Some may have affliction without comfort. But as believers, we can have comfort in the affliction. And that comfort is the word of God, which quickens us. And we will be quickened when we need to be quickened. It says in Romans 15:4, for whatever was written in earlier times was written for our instruction, that through perseverance and the encouragement of the scriptures, we might have hope. Junie, how can we describe the importance of going through trials and afflictions and God's demonstration of Jesus on the cross was such a testimony of perseverance and prayer. And without that, what can we expect out of our lives? Psalm 119:107. I am exceedingly afflicted. Revive me, O Lord, according to thy word. Again, the word of God quickens us and becomes more powerful than the present distress that we're going under. And doesn't it seem that we've

0: passed the test in the past, but yet the present affliction seems worse than all others. But we must rely on the word of God. And again, Jesus set an example for us in persistence and in going through the affliction. So, Father, we thank you. Your life is a living expression and an example for all of us when testings come, when persecution comes, when we are being afflicted, and many afflictions come because you want to perfect us and strengthen us in our relationship with you. So, Lord, when they come, may we be prepared for it, and may the word of God strengthen us so that we can become more than conquerors in times of affliction. We ask that for ourselves as well as for every one of our listeners, and we ask it in the name of Jesus.
1: Amen.
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3: 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Until next time, the Lord bless thee and keep thee. The Lord make his face to shine upon thee and be gracious unto thee. The Lord lift up his countenance upon thee and give thee peace. 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
4: 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Like God said in that older word that I got for preachers and pastors and leaders, that they must become the word. 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They can't just preach the word. They need to become the word. Well, let's do that. Why not? Aren't we all in that same category? 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
10: 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And while you're there, look for Pastor Brian's book, Unlimited Grace. Dr. Chappell reminds us of the power and mercy of God's grace that motivates and inspires us to serve our Heavenly Father. Let's hear now from Dr. Brian Chappell, as he shares the lesson, The Temptations of the King.

0: He was in the fight of his life. Some of you know the story. I saw that was actually on TV last night. James Braddock, washed up prize fighter, obscure now, dock worker, who by a set of improbable circumstances gets to fight for the world heavyweight championship. It's amazing that he gets the shot, but it's all a setup. A setup by the managers of the opposing fighter. Because as great as it looks that the obscure James Braddock would be able to fight to gain riches for an impoverished family, to give hope to a nation that's in the middle of the Great Depression, where the underdog everyone hopes will win, there's just one little problem in the scheme. It is the huge opponent, Max Baer, a vicious fighter who has already killed two men in the ring. James Braddock, to reclaim a world championship, has to fight Max Baer. It will not be a fair fight, and everybody knows it. And so on the night of the fight, as Braddock is preparing with his managers in the locker room, everyone is nervous, afraid of what is about to happen. And Braddock's wife enters the locker room. The managers try to stop her. No distraction now. We don't need tears. We don't need fear now. Go. And she looks at the managers and she withers them with a look. You get out of my way. I'm going to talk to my husband. And she goes to him and she locks her eyes on him. And the woman that we have learned through the movie has faced poverty and abuse much of her life, speaks to her husband. Maybe I understand some of what it means to fight. You just remember who you are. You're the bulldog of Bergen, the pride of New Jersey. You're everybody's hope and the kid's hero. But most of all, you are the champion of my heart, James Braddock. She reminds him of his purpose. He's everybody's hope. He's the one who's supposed to lead the nation, if not the children, out of hopelessness. But what really gives him strength is the knowledge that beyond the fight, perhaps even beyond the defeat, is the love of that one that will not bend. It's so much what is happening in this passage. As you see the account that almost becomes fabled in our minds of Jesus facing the great temptation. In the movies, it's sometimes made extravagant. Sometimes it's just made perverted. But what we are being told is that as Jesus was being tempted, not only was he being tempted in every way such as we ourselves are being tempted, but just as he was tempted in all those ways, he is resisting by the very means that God makes available to us so that we recognize when we believe God's love must fail. He can't hold me through this fight. He can't hold me beyond my losing this fight. When we fear our temptations cannot be overcome or forgiven, God is saying, you just remember this. You are the champion of my heart. And everything that is written here is written to give us the strength of understanding his love that will not let us go. The love is on display as we begin to understand a sacrifice is being prepared for us in this passage. As we have gone through the various Old Testament passages, we recognize that in the Old Testament, the people of God, to be made right with God, they offered animal sacrifices. A lamb without blemish, a washed animal made right before God, not because the animal was sufficient, but because an object lesson was being taught. A life would be given for a life, the innocent for the guilty. And ultimately that would come to fulfillment in the Lamb slain from the foundations of the world, as the book of Revelation says, when Jesus Christ himself would come. But he must be proven pure, made right How does that happen? Not from obscurity, not isolation from the world's problems. Rather, he is tested for his purity, for his righteousness. And ultimately, it is that test that we are made to see. As the Father is not only washing the Lamb, as any worshiper in the Old Testament would have to do when he brought his sacrifice, but the Father is actually scouring the sin of the world off of his Son, that he might be the perfect sacrifice for all humanity. So that we would understand the purpose, the Spirit actually begins to express it to us. In the very first words of verse 1, Jesus was led up by the Spirit into the wilderness. When I hear Jesus was led, I'm thinking of those words of Isaiah the prophet in the Old Testament. He was led as a sheep to be slaughtered. But in this case, it's not the Roman soldiers who come to my mind when I think of Jesus being led to slaughter. It's not Pilate, the Roman governor. It's not the Jewish leaders. It's not even the disciples who betrayed Jesus. It's the Spirit who led Jesus into the wilderness for this temptation. The Gospel of Mark, the very next gospel after Matthew, even makes it more explicit. That tells us just after Jesus was baptized and that voice came from heaven that says, "This is my Son in whom I am well pleased." We are told immediately the Holy Spirit drove him into the desert to be tested of Satan. Drove him into the, it's not a limousine that he's driving. This is the language of herding. As a sheep to be slaughtered, he is driven by the Holy Spirit in the desert because he has to be tested. It's what Jesus himself would say to John the Baptist. It is necessary for me to fulfill all righteousness. What you've not been able to do, what humanity has not been able to accomplish, God will accomplish in his Son by making him perfect and therefore perfectly equipped to be the sacrifice that is needed. It's not Satan, ultimately, that drives Jesus in the desert. We know from Jesus' own words. Do you remember? When Jesus ultimately stands at the end of his earthly ministry before Pilate and will not answer in a way to defend himself from the crucifixion, Pilate says to Jesus, "Will you not speak to me? Do you not know I have the authority to release you or to crucify you?" And Jesus says to Pilate, "You would have no authority whatsoever were not it given to you by the one above." It is God who takes Jesus on this journey, and he does it for a very specific purpose, to make clear to us the Spirit's provision for us, a perfect sacrifice being made. And he is made that way first by resisting the temptations that we face in the very same dimensions that we face them. What is the first temptation? Verse 3, the tempter came and said to Jesus, "If you are the Son of God, command these stones to become loaves of bread." Now, he's been 40 days and 40 nights in the desert. He's hungry. And Satan says, "If you are the Son of God, make the stones bread." Establish your identity. Show what will give your life meaning and satisfaction by some physical means. It's the Satan tempting Jesus to say, "You may find your life's meaning, your identity, in something physical, like bread." And we dismiss it because we don't struggle in the same way until we recognize it is that physical temptation that so often grabs us. We think, what will make me satisfied, what will give my life meaning, is if I can get the right promotion, get the right mansion, get the right person, get the right ecstasy, get the right experience. If I can just get this thing, I'll be satisfied. But Jesus said to the woman at the well, do you remember, if you try to get satisfaction out of the wells of this world, you will just stay thirsty. The physical things are not going to satisfy you. You get the mansion, what do you want? Bigger mansion. You get the sex, what do you want? More sex. You get the big paycheck, what do you want? Bigger paycheck. You go to Canada, you get a big fish, what do you want? Bigger fish! You're never satisfied. What you get physically only draws you to want more of it. Jesus ultimately said, Book of John, my bread is to do the will of him who sent me. That when it's all said and done, what ultimately will give your heart satisfaction is not what you've accumulated, not what you've experienced, but the profound understanding, I lived for my Lord. What brought him glory, what brought his name fame, what brought his purposes to bear in the lives of others was my goal. And I was willing to live for him rather than live for some physical experience.
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0: What ultimately will give your heart satisfaction is not what you've accumulated, not what you've experienced, but the profound understanding, I lived for my Lord. What brought him glory, what brought his name fame, what brought his purposes to bear in the lives of others was my goal. And I was willing to live for him rather than live for some physical experience. Of course, other people say other things. A number of you who are young enough to know the names will know that the names that are in the news a lot right now in popular entertainment are Kesha and Ariana Grande. And Christians talk about them because their lyrics are sexually charged and vulgar. And so we just tend to talk in complaint about them. We ought to be in deep prayer, recognizing that what has now come to the surface in the lives of those who are so popular and so popularizing its sexual satisfaction that will ultimately give you satisfaction is young women who themselves have been sexually abused and are going through eating disorder problems and addictive issues and doing anything to forget what life is really like and promising to everybody else sexual experience will satisfy when their lives in various rehab clinics say that didn't really satisfy at all. It's before us all the time. And what God is saying is, I want you to know that Jesus also thought life would have meaning if he could just have something to eat, physically be satisfied. It's what Esau did. He sold his birthright for a little stew. But not you. You must recognize that ultimately what will satisfy your heart is to do the will of the Father who put you here. There is another temptation. It's not just physical satisfaction that tempts us. It is spiritual substitution. If you remember in verses 5 and 6, the devil took Jesus to the holy temple, holy city, set him on the pinnacle of the temple and said to him, if you are the Son of God, throw yourself down, for it is written, he will command his angels concerning you. On their hands they will bear you up, lest you strike your foot against a stone. Now, isn't that interesting? Satan is quoting scripture to tempt Jesus. And you think, what is he doing? He's actually tempting the Lord Jesus to idolatry. He is saying, Jesus, put God on a leash. Just, tempt him to do something big and splashy and showy. And And by putting God at your disposal, getting him to do what you want, you'll prove you are the Son of God. It would be the opposite. He would actually be denying he was the Son of God if he's trying to put God on, make God perform for you. And you recognize it's so often the case. It's the nature of all idolatry. The wonderful New York City pastor Tim Keller reminds us always, what is idolatry? It is good things made into ultimate things. Sexual relationship, wonderful thing. But if it's the ultimate thing, what you're living for, what you're willing to sacrifice, your purity, your marriage, your happiness for, it destroys you. Your idolatry, your God will destroy you. Work to make a living, to support a family, to advance in God's purpose, wonderful. But workaholism, where you begin to serve the job to get it to give you what you want, becomes a form of idolatry. It's always that way. What we think we are controlling ultimately will control us. The anthropologists say what? We make our tools, and then our tools make us. We're formed by what we use. We're formed by what we're paying attention to. Watch it any time, those of you who are grandparents, the newest grandbaby enters the room. That little bit of nothing. And an intelligent, mature, able adults begin to do this. Oh, Gucci, Gucci, Gucci, where did it be? Who's in control of that person? The baby is. We're trying to get a response out of the baby, and we get controlled by wanting that response. You try to get your God to operate on your leash, your performance, and ultimately you'll do anything to get that God to perform for you. You become a slave of your own idol. And you may not even recognize how it is happening. In some of the recent commemorations for 9/11, I read a commentary by the Christian commentator Jim Dennison. He told the account of Christina Stanton, young woman in New York City, who watched the first plane go into the Twin Towers from her balcony apartment. And as she was standing on her balcony, the next plane went by within 500 feet of her, the exhaust knocking her down, the sound temporarily making her deaf. And then the building. And as the buildings began to fall, she and her husband ran to the ground floor to try to escape the destruction that was so close. But as they were running through the streets, as oxygen is being taken out of the air by the debris falling from the sky, they both began to fall to the ground. She said to her husband, "Are we going to die?" And his response was to begin reciting the Lord's Prayer, "Our Father, which art in heaven, hallowed be thy name." She was honest about what he was doing when she wrote about it later. Before 9/11, I would call myself somebody who went to church on Sundays, but really hadn't internalized the Bible, internalized who Jesus said he was, who I am in him. When the attacks happened, I learned I don't have control over God. The Bible was not saying you just say the right words and God will do what you want. You work hard and God will give you prospering like you never knew. That's what I believed. That the Bible was something like a rabbit's foot. You just rub it like Satan wants you to and get what you want. Like you would do an idol or a genie in a bottle. That's not God. She said, "I finally began to understand that what Christians do is submit every day to the power of the Holy Spirit. Instead of trying to get God to do my will, to seek God's glory over my own and living for heaven on earth," which is actually what her husband was praying. "Lord, do your will on earth as it is in heaven." That's what the Lord's Prayer was. That I would be submitting my will to the Lord, not getting God to dance to my tune. That would be an idol. That is not God. Such a prayer, if that's all we're doing, reciting the Lord's Prayer like an incantation, reading the Bible to get enough brownie points with God that he'll do what we want, such a prayer is not magic. It's not a superstitious chant to get God to perform our will for our desires as any good idol should. Ultimately, she wrote, I recognize prayer is placing God on the throne of my heart and seeking His will for my life. Such a different perspective. It's what Jesus was willing to say when He said, my bread is to do the will of Him who sent me. My heart wants to honor my Father. I'm not putting Him on a leash. I set my face like a flint to Jerusalem to fulfill His will, knowing the cross awaits me there. Because it's His will, ultimately, that He is being called to glorify.
2: Hello, friends. This is Pastor Brian. Thank you so much for listening today. I know that right now there are many within the sound of my voice who may be suffering under serious trials. Maybe your trial is a physical illness, or maybe it's a mental or emotional trial from loss or fear or anger that afflicts you with depression or anxiety. Whatever it is, God sees, God hears, and God knows. So right now, I'm going to pray for you. And we're going to trust God to do a work in your mind, your heart, and your body by the power of His Holy Spirit. Heavenly Father, when your Son was on this earth, He pointed to the flowers of the field and said that you make them beautiful even when they do not last very long. He reminded us that you care for the birds of the air even though they cannot care for themselves, and that you love us far more than they. And the greatest evidence of your wisdom, power, and love is that you sent Jesus to live and die for each of us. Father, if you care so much for the flowers of the field, the birds of the air, and the eternity of our souls, please let us rest in the assurance of your holy, wise, and powerful will for what is best in our lives. We know the will of God will never take us where the grace of God will not keep us. So heal, strengthen, and forgive as you know is best. Then we will be truly blessed and find the rest of mind, body, and heart that you promise for all who love you. We pray this in Jesus' name. Amen.
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7: God lives and works today. Anyone who has really experienced Jesus' love can testify that there is nothing that can make a person happier. And there is nothing that we need more, especially in our times, for this love is stronger than all the troubles or sorrow that can come upon us. But how can we have such a relationship of love with Jesus? 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
8: No words can sufficiently express the amazing privilege of loving Jesus. Love for Jesus is anything but a religious feeling that we can work up in ourselves, an emotion that can all too easily deceive us. On the contrary, love for Jesus is a dynamic power. It is the only thing that is indestructible in today's world, which is so full of hatred and destruction. When this fire of love blazes in a person's heart, it is stronger than all the harm men can inflict upon each other. None of us knows what the future holds for us, but one thing we do know. Everything depends upon whether this love for Jesus is burning in our hearts. And what is this love? Jesus recognizes only one kind of love as being true love for him. He calls it first love. First, because it takes first place in our hearts and priority over the people and things we hold dear. The love of Jesus does not share the chamber of our heart with any other love. His love is too great, too overwhelming, too precious a gift of grace to be poured into a heart that is already filled with other loves. Why does Jesus so yearn to receive our love? Because he has but one desire, to bestow his riches upon us. However, it is only a loving heart that he can draw near to and endow with his gifts. He does not want us to despair in the face of the present world situation, or be ruled by fear and overwhelmed by troubles. No, he longs for our hearts to be filled with love for him. This love can overcome Satan, death, and the powers of hell. Whoever loves Jesus will experience that every hardship is transformed, because Jesus is near us. Jesus, who is a source of joy, who calms the wind and the waves, who has been given all power in heaven and on earth. And the way to attain this deep love for Jesus? The first step is to admit our sins whenever God shows them to us or people reprove us. If we admit our guilt and mistakes in everyday life, we open the door for the Spirit of God to pour this love into our hearts. And we must pray, "Lord, teach us to love you. You have promised to answer our prayers when we ask in your name and according to your will." At this very moment, Jesus is offering us this love. If only we would open our hearts, stretch out our hands to him and pray, "Lord Jesus Christ, grant me this love for you, no matter what the cost."

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4: 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I am your host, Lucas Townsend, on the Thursday, August the 13th. 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At this time, we'd like to invite you to please join the Andre House as we come together to pray the luminous mysteries of the Most Holy Rosary.
5: Hello and welcome. My name is Father Brian Kennedy. I am a Holy Cross priest, and I serve here as the chaplain at Andre House of Hospitality, where we serve, in many ways, our homeless guests who live here on the streets of Phoenix. Please join us in praying today the Rosary, especially for those who are homeless and poor. In the name of the Father, and of the Son, and of the Holy Spirit.
6: Amen.
5: I believe in God, the Father Almighty, creator of heaven and earth, and in Jesus Christ, his only Son, our Lord, who was conceived by the Holy Spirit, born of the Virgin Mary, suffered under Pontius Pilate, was crucified, died, and was buried. He descended into hell. On the third day he rose again from the dead. He ascended into heaven and is seated at the right hand of God, the Father Almighty. From there he will come to judge the living and the dead.
6: I believe in the Holy Spirit, the Holy Catholic Church, the communion of saints, the forgiveness of sins, the resurrection of the body, and life everlasting. Amen.
5: Our Father, who art in heaven, hallowed be thy name. Thy kingdom come, thy will be done, on earth as it is in heaven.
6: Give us this day our daily bread, and forgive us our trespasses, as we forgive those who trespass against us. And lead us not into temptation, but deliver us from evil. Amen.
5: Hail Mary, full of grace, the Lord is with thee. Blessed art thou among women, and blessed is the fruit of thy womb, Jesus.
6: Holy Mary, Mother of God, pray for us sinners, now and at the hour of our death. Amen.
5: Hail Mary, full of grace, the Lord is with thee. Blessed art thou among women, and blessed is the fruit of thy womb, Jesus.
6: Holy Mary, Mother of God, pray for us sinners, now and at the hour of our death. Amen.
5: Hail Mary, full of grace, the Lord is with thee. Blessed art thou among women, and blessed is the fruit of thy womb, Jesus.
6: Holy Mary, Mother of God, pray for us sinners, now and at the hour of our death. Amen.
5: Glory be to the Father, and to the Son, and to the Holy Spirit.
6: As it was in the beginning, is now, and ever shall be, a world without end. Amen.
5: The first luminous mystery, the baptism of Jesus. Our Father, who art in heaven, hallowed be thy name. Thy kingdom come, thy will be done, on earth as it is in heaven.
6: Give us this day our daily bread, and forgive us our trespasses, as we forgive those who trespass against us. And lead us not into temptation, but deliver us from evil. Amen.
5: Hail Mary, full of grace, the Lord is with thee. Blessed art thou among women, and blessed is the fruit of thy womb, Jesus.
6: Holy Mary, Mother of God, pray for us sinners, now and at the hour of our death. Amen.
5: Hail Mary, full of grace, the Lord is with thee. Blessed art thou among women, and blessed is the fruit of thy womb, Jesus.
6: Holy Mary, Mother of God, pray for us sinners, now and at the hour of our death. Amen.
5: Hail Mary, full of grace, the Lord is with thee. Blessed art thou among women, and blessed is the fruit of thy womb, Jesus.
6: Holy Mary, Mother of God, pray for us sinners, now and at the hour of our death. Amen.
5: Hail Mary, full of grace, the Lord is with thee. Blessed art thou among women, and blessed is the fruit of thy womb, Jesus.
6: Holy Mary, Mother of God, pray for us sinners, now and at the hour of our death. Amen.
5: Hail Mary, full of grace, the Lord is with thee. Blessed art thou among women, and blessed is the fruit of thy womb, Jesus.
6: Holy Mary, Mother of God, pray for us sinners, now and at the hour of our death. Amen.
5: Hail Mary, full of grace, the Lord is with thee. Blessed art thou among women, and blessed is the fruit of thy womb, Jesus.
6: Holy Mary, Mother of God, pray for us sinners, now and at the hour of our death. Amen.
5: Hail Mary, full of grace, the Lord is with thee. Blessed art thou among women, and blessed is the fruit of thy womb, Jesus.
6: Holy Mary, Mother of God, pray for us sinners, now and at the hour of our death. Amen.
5: Hail Mary, full of grace, the Lord is with thee. Blessed art thou among women, and blessed is the fruit of thy womb, Jesus.
6: Holy Mary, Mother of God, pray for us sinners, now and at the hour of our death. Amen.
5: Hail Mary, full of grace, the Lord is with thee. Blessed art thou among women, and blessed is the fruit of thy womb, Jesus.
6: Holy Mary, Mother of God, pray for us sinners, now and at the hour of our death. Amen.
5: Hail Mary, full of grace, the Lord is with thee. Blessed art thou among women, and blessed is the fruit of thy womb, Jesus.
6: Holy Mary, Mother of God, pray for us sinners, now and at the hour of our death. Amen.
5: Glory be to the Father, and to the Son, and to the Holy Spirit.
6: As it was in the beginning, is now, and ever shall be, a world without end. Amen.
5: O my Jesus, forgive us our sins, and save us from the fires of hell.
6: Lead all souls to heaven, especially those in most need of thy mercy.
5: The second luminous mystery, the wedding feast at Cana. Our Father, who art in heaven, hallowed be thy name. Thy kingdom come, thy will be done, on earth as it is in heaven.
6: Give us this day our daily bread, and forgive us our trespasses, as we forgive those who trespass against us. And lead us not into temptation, but deliver us from evil. Amen.
5: Hail Mary, full of grace, the Lord is with thee. Blessed art thou among women, and blessed is the fruit of thy womb, Jesus.
6: Holy Mary, Mother of God, pray for us sinners, now and at the hour of our death. Amen.
5: Hail Mary, full of grace, the Lord is with thee. Blessed art thou among women, and blessed is the fruit of thy womb, Jesus.
6: Holy Mary, Mother of God, pray for us sinners, now and at the hour of our death. Amen.
5: Hail Mary, full of grace, the Lord is with thee. Blessed art thou among women, and blessed is the fruit of thy womb, Jesus.
6: Holy Mary, Mother of God, pray for us sinners, now and at the hour of our death. Amen.
5: Hail Mary, full of grace, the Lord is with thee. Blessed art thou among women, and blessed is the fruit of thy womb, Jesus.
6: Holy Mary, Mother of God, pray for us sinners, now and at the hour of our death. Amen.
5: Hail Mary, full of grace, the Lord is with thee. Blessed art thou among women, and blessed is the fruit of thy womb, Jesus.
6: Holy Mary, Mother of God, pray for us sinners, now and at the hour of our death. Amen.
5: Hail Mary, full of grace, the Lord is with thee. Blessed art thou among women, and blessed is the fruit of thy womb, Jesus.
6: Holy Mary, Mother of God, pray for us sinners, now and at the hour of our death. Amen.
5: Hail Mary, full of grace, the Lord is with thee. Blessed art thou among women, and blessed is the fruit of thy womb, Jesus.
6: Holy Mary, Mother of God, pray for us sinners, now and at the hour of our death. Amen.
5: Hail Mary, full of grace, the Lord is with thee. Blessed art thou among women, and blessed is the fruit of thy womb, Jesus.
6: Holy Mary, Mother of God, pray for us sinners, now and at the hour of our death. Amen.
5: Hail Mary, full of grace, the Lord is with thee. Blessed art thou among women, and blessed is the fruit of thy womb, Jesus.
6: Holy Mary, Mother of God, pray for us sinners, now and at the hour of our death. Amen.
5: Hail Mary, full of grace, the Lord is with thee. Blessed art thou among women, and blessed is the fruit of thy womb, Jesus.
6: Holy Mary, Mother of God, pray for us sinners, now and at the hour of our death. Amen.
5: Glory be to the Father, and to the Son, and to the Holy Spirit.
6: As it was in the beginning, is now, and ever shall be, a world without end. Amen.
5: O my Jesus,
6: forgive us our sins, save us from fires of hell, lead all souls to heaven, especially those in most need of thy mercy.
5: The third luminous mystery, proclaiming the kingdom. Our Father, who art in heaven, hallowed be thy name. Thy kingdom come, thy will be done, on earth as it is in heaven.
6: Give us this day our daily bread, and forgive us our trespasses, as we forgive those who trespass against us. And lead us not into temptation, but deliver us from evil. Amen.
5: Hail Mary, full of grace, the Lord is with thee. Blessed art thou among women, and blessed is the fruit of thy womb, Jesus.
6: Holy Mary, Mother of God, pray for us sinners, now and at the hour of our death. Amen.
5: Hail Mary, full of grace, the Lord is with thee. Blessed art thou among women, and blessed is the fruit of thy womb, Jesus.
6: Holy Mary, Mother of God, pray for us sinners, now and at the hour of our death. Amen.
5: Hail Mary, full of grace, the Lord is with thee. Blessed art thou among women, and blessed is the fruit of thy womb, Jesus.
6: Holy Mary, Mother of God, pray for us sinners, now and at the hour of our death. Amen.
5: Hail Mary, full of grace, the Lord is with thee. Blessed art thou among women, and blessed is the fruit of thy womb, Jesus.
6: Holy Mary, Mother of God, pray for us sinners, now and at the hour of our death. Amen.
5: Hail Mary, full of grace, the Lord is with thee. Blessed art thou among women, and blessed is the fruit of thy womb, Jesus.
6: Holy Mary, Mother of God, pray for us sinners, now and at the hour of our death. Amen.
5: Hail Mary, full of grace, the Lord is with thee. Blessed art thou among women, and blessed is the fruit of thy womb, Jesus.
6: Holy Mary, Mother of God, pray for us sinners, now and at the hour of our death. Amen.
5: Hail Mary, full of grace, the Lord is with thee. Blessed art thou among women, and blessed is the fruit of thy womb, Jesus.
6: Holy Mary, Mother of God, pray for us sinners, now and at the hour of our death. Amen.
5: Hail Mary, full of grace, the Lord is with thee. Blessed art thou among women, and blessed is the fruit of thy womb, Jesus.
6: Holy Mary, Mother of God, pray for us sinners, now and at the hour of our death. Amen.
5: Hail Mary, full of grace, the Lord is with thee. Blessed art thou among women, and blessed is the fruit of thy womb, Jesus.
6: Holy Mary, Mother of God, pray for us sinners, now and at the hour of our death. Amen.
5: Hail Mary, full of grace, the Lord is with thee. Blessed art thou among women, and blessed is the fruit of thy womb, Jesus.
6: Holy Mary, Mother of God, pray for us sinners, now and at the hour of our death. Amen.
5: Glory be to the Father, and to the Son, and to the Holy Spirit.
6: As it was in the beginning, is now, and ever shall be, a world without end. Amen.
5: O my Jesus,
6: forgive us our sins, save us from the fires of hell, lead all souls to heaven, especially those in most need of thy mercy.
5: The fourth luminous mystery, the Transfiguration. Our Father, who art in heaven, hallowed be thy name. Thy kingdom come, thy will be done, on earth as it is in heaven.
6: Give us this day our daily bread, and forgive us our trespasses, as we forgive those who trespass against us. And lead us not into temptation, but deliver us from evil. Amen.
5: Hail Mary, full of grace, the Lord is with thee. Blessed art thou among women, and blessed is the fruit of thy womb, Jesus.
6: Holy Mary, Mother of God, pray for us sinners, now and at the hour of our death. Amen.
5: Hail Mary, full of grace, the Lord is with thee. Blessed art thou among women, and blessed is the fruit of thy womb, Jesus.
6: Holy Mary, Mother of God, pray for us sinners, now and at the hour of our death. Amen.
5: Hail Mary, full of grace, the Lord is with thee. Blessed art thou among women, and blessed is the fruit of thy womb, Jesus.
6: Holy Mary, Mother of God, pray for us sinners, now and at the hour of our death. Amen.
5: Hail Mary, full of grace, the Lord is with thee. Blessed art thou among women, and blessed is the fruit of thy womb, Jesus.
6: Holy Mary, Mother of God, pray for us sinners, now and at the hour of our death. Amen.
5: Hail Mary, full of grace, the Lord is with thee. Blessed art thou among women, and blessed is the fruit of thy womb, Jesus.
6: Holy Mary, Mother of God, pray for us sinners, now and at the hour of our death. Amen.
5: Hail Mary, full of grace, the Lord is with thee. Blessed art thou among women, and blessed is the fruit of thy womb, Jesus.
6: Holy Mary, Mother of God, pray for us sinners, now and at the hour of our death. Amen.
5: Hail Mary, full of grace, the Lord is with thee. Blessed art thou among women, and blessed is the fruit of thy womb, Jesus.
6: Holy Mary, Mother of God, pray for us sinners, now and at the hour of our death. Amen.
5: Hail Mary, full of grace, the Lord is with thee. Blessed art thou among women, and blessed is the fruit of thy womb, Jesus.
6: Holy Mary, Mother of God, pray for us sinners, now and at the hour of our death. Amen.
5: Hail Mary, full of grace, the Lord is with thee. Blessed art thou among women, and blessed is the fruit of thy womb, Jesus.
6: Holy Mary, Mother of God, pray for us sinners, now and at the hour of our death. Amen.
5: Hail Mary, full of grace, the Lord is with thee. Blessed art thou among women, and blessed is the fruit of thy womb, Jesus.
6: Holy Mary, Mother of God, pray for us sinners, now and at the hour of our death. Amen.
5: Glory be to the Father, and to the Son, and to the Holy Spirit.
6: As it was in the beginning, is now, and ever shall be, world without end. Amen.
5: O my Jesus,
6: forgive us our sins, save us from the fires of hell, lead all souls to heaven, especially those in most need of thy mercy.
5: The fifth luminous mystery, the institution of the Eucharist. Our Father, who art in heaven, hallowed be thy name. Thy kingdom come, thy will be done, on earth as it is in heaven.
6: Give us this day our daily bread, and forgive us our trespasses, as we forgive those who trespass against us. And lead us not into temptation, but deliver us from evil.
5: Hail Mary, full of grace, the Lord is with thee. Blessed art thou among women, and blessed is the fruit of thy womb, Jesus.
6: Holy Mary, Mother of God, pray for us sinners, now and at the hour of our death. Amen.
5: Hail Mary, full of grace, the Lord is with thee. Blessed art thou among women, and blessed is the fruit of thy womb, Jesus.
6: Holy Mary, Mother of God, pray for us sinners, now and at the hour of our death. Amen.
5: Hail Mary, full of grace, the Lord is with thee. Blessed art thou among women, and blessed is the fruit of thy womb, Jesus.
6: Holy Mary, Mother of God, pray for us sinners, now and at the hour of our death. Amen.
5: Hail Mary, full of grace, the Lord is with thee. Blessed art thou among women, and blessed is the fruit of thy womb, Jesus.
6: Holy Mary, Mother of God, pray for us sinners, now and at the hour of our death. Amen.
5: Hail Mary, full of grace, the Lord is with thee. Blessed art thou among women, and blessed is the fruit of thy womb, Jesus.
6: Holy Mary, Mother of God, pray for us sinners, now and at the hour of our death. Amen.
5: Hail Mary, full of grace, the Lord is with thee. Blessed art thou among women, and blessed is the fruit of thy womb, Jesus.
6: Holy Mary, Mother of God, pray for us sinners, now and at the hour of our death. Amen.
5: Hail Mary, full of grace, the Lord is with thee. Blessed art thou among women, and blessed is the fruit of thy womb, Jesus.
6: Holy Mary, Mother of God, pray for us sinners, now and at the hour of our death. Amen.
5: Hail Mary, full of grace, the Lord is with thee. Blessed art thou among women, and blessed is the fruit of thy womb, Jesus.
6: Holy Mary, Mother of God, pray for us sinners, now and at the hour of our death. Amen.
5: Hail Mary, full of grace, the Lord is with thee. Blessed art thou among women, and blessed is the fruit of thy womb, Jesus.
6: Holy Mary, Mother of God, pray for us sinners, now and at the hour of our death. Amen.
5: Hail Mary, full of grace, the Lord is with thee. Blessed art thou among women, and blessed is the fruit of thy womb, Jesus.
6: Holy Mary, Mother of God, pray for us sinners, now and at the hour of our death. Amen.
5: Glory be to the Father, and to the Son, and to the Holy Spirit.
6: As it was in the beginning, is now, and ever shall be, the world without end. Amen.
5: O my Jesus,
6: forgive us our sins, save us from the fires of hell, lead all souls to heaven, especially those in most need of thy mercy.
5: Hail, Holy Queen, Mother of mercy, our life, our sweetness, and our hope. To thee do we cry, poor banished children of Eve. To thee do we send up our sighs, mourning and weeping in this valley of tears.
6: Turn then, most gracious advocate, thine eyes of mercy towards us, and after this our exile, show unto us the blessed fruit of thy womb, Jesus. O clement, O loving, O sweet Virgin Mary,
5: pray for us, O Holy Mother of God,
6: that we may remain worthy of the promises of Christ.
5: In the name of the Father, and of the Son, and of the Holy Spirit.
4: Amen. We would now like to welcome back Susan Tassoni as she concludes her multi-day segment, sharing on the topic of summer devotions for holy souls.
7: You can take a prayer stroll to the local cemetery and pray for all those buried there. When I go, I bring the holy water. And I sprinkle it on the graves, you know.
8: Mm-hmm.
7: You know, it's one of the first sacramentals of the church, and it does have an impact, and it does refresh the souls. So you can visit the graves, you can clean the sites in spirit of prayer and penance. You know, you can plant flowers in their honor. And then there's something that's coming up, James. There's something that's coming up. It's the Pornzucula indulgence. That's the indulgence on August 1st to the 2nd. Then what's coming up after that? August 14th to the 2nd. Pray a novena to Our Lady in Knock. I do it every year. I've been to Knock. She appeared on the gable wall to several people. She was in silence. And you know, the silence was symbolic of stay in prayer, have hope. And that's in my book. So you want to know that story. But there's a special novena that's set every single year. And I think the novena is in my book, too. Or you can go online and say Our Lady in Knock Novena, mm-hmm. because the Feast of Our Lady in Knock, I believe, is August 22nd. And then if you do those prayers, you share in all the prayers that they pray at the shrine.
8: Mm-hmm.
7: So you've got that. Then you're into September. Pray the novena to Our Lady of Sorrows, okay? She was a sorrowful mother. And you know, she was the one that the Assumption is coming up. And many souls are released on her feast day, Our Lord's Christmas, Easter, Our Lord's feast days, Our Lady's feast day. And I think when she was assumed to heaven, the legend is that she took all the souls with her in empty purgatory at that time. Got that. Yeah.
8: All those feasts for Our Lady in September, yeah.
7: Yes, it's a powerful
8: The Nativity of Mary, I'd probably be a...
7: Yes, her birthday. It's the feast of Nicholas of Tolentino. He was another purgatory buster. And again, praying with the saints has all these stories. John Macias, he was the one where the souls would come to him and pull on his cincture, begging him, you know, pray for me, pray for me. They would compete with each other. And he got permission to, you know, he broke down in tears when he saw them. He saw how wretched they were, how desperate they were. In fact, Popchinsky, the founder of the Marians, also had that experience where he saw the souls and their suffering was so great that he got up and they say he walked through the table. I don't know how that happened. Mm. And he locked himself in his cell for 3 years. For 3 days and prayed for the souls because they were so desperate. Like I said, Nicholas, you know, had visions where he broke down when he saw them in prayer. So he got permission to offer a requiem mass every day. And they called him the Liberator. So his remains are in Tolentino. I think they celebrate his feast day. It's in September. He's actually called the patron of the holy souls. And it was either he or John Macias, it was either one of the two, where the souls came to him. Yes, it's John Macias. While he was on his deathbed, the souls came and revealed to him that he liberated more than 1.4 million souls. And on his deathbed, it was said that heaven opened and the souls rushed down to escort him to heaven.

0: It's packed. You've got the what else? The eternal rest prayer, of course. That's the official prayer of the church for the dead, and it has a partial indulgence. You can pray that around your rosary. There are 7 penitential psalms that you can pray. You know, there's psalms that express sorrow for one's sins, and that's what I believe David wrote them. In fact, I don't know, I forget what saint, again, it's in that book, that he took the psalms and he posted them on his wall and prayed those when he was dying. I forget which saint. And then you've got, I believe it's that pray with the saints again. I took the writings of Benedict, because he wrote about purgatory, and put that into a 9-day novena. And I believe that's in that book too, Praying with the Saints for the Holy Souls. And of course, at the end, at the back of the book, we have, you know, devotions throughout the whole year. Like I've been mentioning you, all these special devotions. And I think we've covered the highlights for summer.
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0: My pleasure, James. Always a pleasure.
2: 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We would like to let our listeners know that Saturday, August 15th, is a feast of the Assumption of the Blessed Mother into Heaven. Although this year it is not a holy day of obligation, it is good to attend Mass in honor of Our Lady. St. Joseph's Catholic Church on 40th Street and north of Shea will have a special Mass in honor of Our Lady's feast at noon, August 15th. All are invited to attend. 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
2: In 1783, the Revolutionary War was nearly over, but America's future remained uncertain. Officers in the Continental Army were angry. Congress had failed to provide promised pay, and some considered using the Army's power to force the government's hand. George Washington understood their frustration, but he also knew the liberty they had fought to win could be destroyed by the very army that secured it. Washington confronted his officers and urged them to choose honor, patience, and loyalty to the Republic over rebellion. He could have used their anger to increase his own power. Instead, he used his influence to restrain it. Power asks what it can take. Character asks what duty requires. Washington's lesson still stands. Freedom survives when leaders place principle above ambition and remain faithful to God, country, and the people they serve.
3: 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If you live that scripture, you'll become it. Like God said in that older word that I got for preachers and pastors and leaders, that they must become the word. Teachers and leaders and preachers and pastors need to become the word. They can't just preach the word. They need to become the word. Well, let's do that. Why not? Aren't we all in that same category? Be sure to join me every Thursday at 4:15 p.m. right here at KXXT 1010.
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3: Satan, if I can go here, guys, Satan wants our strengths for his kingdom. 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

0: It's Radio News Hour. Joe and Jason, happy Thursday. Yeah, you know what? I want it to be Friday. Unfortunately, no matter how much I want it to be, it is still Thursday. But the good news is tomorrow will be Friday. Our toll-free number, 800-951-0592. The physical delivery of wealth insurance, gold and silver. Just to let everybody know, you know, we have these great deals, but they're limited. When they're out, they're out. When they got to go back to the wholesaler, they got to go back to the wholesaler. Yesterday, we had a lot of 20s yesterday. We have none. No, well, I shouldn't say that. We have plenty. We have plenty at $4,525. The 20s at 43¼ are gone. I do have a few gold pieces left with the 5s and 10s. We'll get to that a little later. I'm working on a silver special as we speak. Having said that, don't forget tomorrow for Colorado. You guys have the big customer appreciation night right down the street. So the radio station's at 2 South Parish. At 10 South Parish, I think it's like Thompson Park and Rec or something like that, has a building there. We can fit more people in there more comfortably. Please get out to the website, 1360khnc.com. It's $10. $10. Hopefully you can check that out. And then Phoenix, guys, we got an okay list, but we got this meeting Monday. This is a don't miss meeting. I can't stress how important this meeting is going to be because we've got a lot of new information that we're going to be sharing with you at the meeting. A lot of things you're going to, you know, be able to actually see, feel, touch, kind of understand what it is that is coming. We've got some special offers that I'm not allowed to offer on the radio. So just showing up is going to give you the opportunity for some special offers. Remember, that is Monday, 6 p.m. From 6 to 6:30, we're going to eat. And then we'll kick off the meeting at 6:30. I'd like to be done by 8. I will be there early. So if you want to show up, you know, at 5:30, have a cocktail, whatever it may be, or a nice tea, whatever. We will be there. A lot of you are, and rightfully so, a little bit of frustration with the wallets, because we're really going to be beefing up the security. We got a lot of changes that are going to hit right after the court date. But I was on the phone with Bobby this morning. They're going to make a big priority for the wallet. So whether it's an Android, I know the Android one, I think, has been having a little more issues than the Apple wallets. But don't worry, we are going to have it all up and running. We've been making changes in the background, but Bobby thinks today everything should be hopefully up running. And if worst case scenario, especially if you're Phoenix and having trouble, bring it to the meeting. Come early. How's that? That's a pretty good idea. If you have issues, questions, maybe you just, hey, let me show you something, or let me talk to you about something. Come early. I'll be there around 5:30. Please RSVP. This should be a packed house. And right now, I'll tell you, right now it's not. I mean, guys, this is, I know you're like, well, Joe, come on, it's 28 cents. It's never going to be $7. Yeah, it is. It is. I believe that 1,000%. And I hope you take it seriously. You know, a lot of you have put in a lot of money, hard-earned money, and you know, it was working really great, then it wasn't. I think it's going to be great again. Let's be ready. So RSVP to the Phoenix meeting Monday, August 17th, 6 p.m., Barrio Brewing. Right, that's right. It's literally in the Deer Valley Airport. And you guys, you know, we've had a bunch of meetings there. You're going to get fed. The only thing that you're on your own for, if you're going to be buying alcohol, that's on you. So other than that, though, we'll feed you. We got Eddie Allen coming. Guys, he's so good. Really smart. It's kind of nice to meet some other people and realize this is a lot more than Bobby. We got a lot of really good people working for us now. So please, please, please do that. And let's have a great day. It's going to be a lot of fun. Having said that, when we get back, wow, we told you the budget and all that, the spending was going to be enormous. Wow. I don't think anybody expected this. We are going to hit $40 trillion in a matter of days. It's literally, it was almost like we threw $1 trillion onto the deficit, like, overnight. We'll have all the details for you. What does that mean? What do we have to look forward to? We also did get producer prices as well. Yesterday they said consumer inflation was non-existent. I'll tell you what they said about the producers all when we get back.
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0: 800-951-0592, Patriot Radio News Hour on this Thursday. Jason will join us a little bit. Got him doing some digging here. We're going to have a huge silver special and the last of this gold where you're going to be able to buy something for way less than you should. But very quickly, the Dow's down 30, the S&P's up 40, the NASDAQ's up 200. The 10-year note down 4.64. We had a very light, let's face it. None of it's believable, but, you know, CPI, 3.4%. That's what they said. And they said headline was only up a tenth. Today we got the producer prices. And again, what? Okay, sure, I guess. I mean, hard to really know what is happening, but on producer prices, just to give everybody an idea, U.S. Producer prices were unchanged. So they are expecting a rise of 0.3. It was 0 year over year, 4.7. So the producers still running hotter. The core, ex food and energy, only up 0.2. 4.2% on the PPI today. So that's why you got some bond yields down. Oil's down right now. I don't know why, you know, who knows, right? There's no oil going out through the strait, but I have no new news on the strait. A little bit of profit taking today in gold. I don't think it's going to last very long. But right now, gold 43.70, down 40. Silver's down 60 cents, 64.60. And again, just more people taking some profits down. And I think they were caught off guard. I think most were expecting much hotter PPI than this. But they started taking profits last night. But still, a very, very good week for gold and silver. But the big news came late in the day yesterday. The U.S. federal budget deficit for July, it was an all-time record for the month, $432 billion for the month of July alone. We now have the deficit now $1.8 trillion, and we're going to finish obviously well over $2 trillion. But because of some, I guess, other expenses and whatnot, right now we are, I want to say, about $100 billion away from $40 trillion. That could be any day, right? Because you never know what's going to hit on the other side of things. Now, some of it was calendar stuff, right? It was kind of a weird calendar. However, kind of offset that June was less than because of the calendar. So we kind of, you know, get a little bit of both. By the way, it is the largest monthly budget deficit ever outside of March of 2021, the height of COVID, where it was $660 billion. I'm sorry, there was two others that were higher, all COVID. 660, 738, 864 government outlay. So it's the fourth highest monthly total ever, the highest for July ever. And of course, right, no COVID. Still don't have the Iraq war stuff, right? We got a lot of stuff left to do. The unadjusted outlays for July, $766 billion, up 22% from a year ago. And, guys, it doesn't really get a whole lot better going forward. We did have some more payments, I guess, returns of tariffs that hit as well. But the biggest issue, Medicare, Medicaid, and interest on the debt now. Interest on the debt is growing. We're sitting at, what, $1.2 trillion now in interest payments on the deficit. Obviously, the bigger issue really had to do with Medicare, Medicaid. The government, obviously, in the tax bill is trying to save some money down the road here, trying to make cuts to Medicare, Medicaid, and it's just not enough. And it's something where, again, guys, we've been warning you about this. You know, I brought it up earlier this week. The real question is, I mean, how close are we going to get to $42 trillion? So we're going to hit $40 trillion probably before the end of the month, right? End of the month, $40 trillion. But that still leaves September, October, November, December. And, you know, you can't do $400 billion a month. Now, I don't expect August to be as big, but yes, it is getting bigger and it is getting worse. The Treasury has come out and said, yep, we're going to have to start increasing auction sizes. And again, this was expected. I don't want to, you know, obviously this report didn't help, but we knew that was coming, and it's going to be something now where how bad are things going to get? How much more intervention is Japan going to need on the yen? As we know, how do they intervene on the yen? They sell dollars. The Treasury had to go in with them to try to not upset the Treasury markets. But here's the problem. The Treasury market is starting to face some very significant issues. One of the big things that they've been doing really since Janet Yellen took over at the Treasury, and now it has continued here with Scott Bessent, where all is they're doing is loading up on short-term debt. Because right now, the higher end of the yield curve, the 30-year, the 20-year, the 10-year, continues to climb higher. And the reason being is nobody wants to lend the United States that much money for that big of a period. I mean, Jason has done such a great job of going through really, you know, the last three decades where essentially the debt doubles every 8 to 10 years. And it's been really taking a little less time, right? We're getting close. Started out at maybe 11 or 12, and now we're below 10. But like I said, at the end of the month, and it could be earlier because $100 billion is not a lot of room here, we're going to break 40. So somewhere between, 30, fingers crossed, 30-33 to 30-36, somewhere in the next 7 to 10 years, we're going to be saying $80 trillion. Now, we have an economy that has about a $32 trillion economy. with a debt of 40, in the next 7 to 10 years, you're talking about a debt of 80. And guys, this isn't maybe. This is what we're doing. This is what is happening. This is what is real. And this isn't a short-term issue. It's been this way for the last three decades. Right? So this isn't, well, you know, we hit a rough spot. You know, Joe Cocker, you know, we had the financial crisis. We had Iran or Iraq and Afghanistan, right? And then we had COVID. Guys, we just hit the fourth largest budget deficit on record, and none of it was because of the thing going on in Iran, because we haven't even paid for it. That was just, regular stuff. We don't even have a budget. What do we have? Continuing resolutions. What do the continuing resolutions say? Simple. Keep paying what we've been paying. Here's the problem. There's some of these things that make it impossible to pay what you're paying, i.e. Medicare, Medicaid. Whoops. Sorry about that. You know what else you can't? Interest on the debt. Whoops. And now the Treasury has painted itself into a corner. Think about the next 10 years. And imagining the vast majority, now not all $40 trillion will be due, right, in 10 years, because we sold some 20-year notes and some 30-year notes. Some, a small amount, a tiny fraction. The problem is the vast majority of that debt rolls over every 2 years or less. So think about really what we're looking at. Okay, $40 trillion, you know, we've got some in 30-year notes, some in 20-year notes, some in 10-year notes. But the problem is it's just some, you know what, maybe now you got $35 trillion. Okay, well, let's throw the 7-year notes and the 5-year notes, right? The 3-year, let's throw all that in there. Okay. Well, that's $30 trillion. We're going to be looking at $30 trillion of debt rolling over every 2 years. And the problem is, every year that number gets bigger. A lot bigger. The Treasury just did it again. Well, let's increase the auction sizes. Okay, which ones? Well, the 28-day note, right? The 90-day note, the 1-year note, the 2-year note. Yeah, we threw a little bit on the 5, 7, 10, right? But it was tiny. We're adding like $1 billion. To the 10-year note, $1 billion to the 20-year note, $1 billion to the 30-year note. Guys, we just racked up 434. Yeah. You figuring it out yet? You know, it's like that avalanche. The snowball was really tiny. Now it's getting ready to swallow us up. We'll be back.
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11: Hi, this is Jeanette Mata from It's Your Divine Destiny. 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Like God said in that older word that I got for preachers and pastors and leaders, that they must become the word. 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They can't just preach the word. 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Why not? 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

0: 800-951-0592, Patriot Radio News Hour. Weird stuff happening. Just hitting the tape here. Italy. They have, and who knew this, right? I don't know. Apparently, a munitions plant, which is the heart of Europe's ammo supply. So the Italians apparently make the munitions for most of Europe, and this particular plant apparently just blew up. Don't have any more details other than it was a what they're calling a massive explosion. The Italian manufacturer medium and large caliber ammunition is what the plant produces. It's on the outskirts of Rome. They're saying that the facility, an incident occurred in the powder pressing department, is all that I'm seeing right now. So if I'll give you more details as they come in, but you know, kind of same stuff. Oil. Oh, we don't have missiles. We don't have bullets, right? We don't have anything. It's a shortage of everything. Don't worry. That won't make anything cost more. But having said that, listen, huge opportunity. So I've got like half a dozen $10 gold pieces at $2,150. Right? So that's $4,300. So still like 80-something dollars below spot. Got about half a dozen $5 pieces. 1,075. So we've been running those for the last few days. We're almost out. There are no more cheap 20s. They're all gone. Want a $20 gold piece today? Great. 45 and a quarter. However, this one I have coming. I just got confirmation that they are on their way to me. I have 25 rolls. And then I have 100 individual 1994 Silver Eagles. Now, a lot of us grew up where the 1996 Silver Eagle always had this big premium. Always did. But as we've gotten farther down in every year, right? You have like the TV guys, they love to do date sets, right? Well, you got to have one coin for each year. You know, the 96s, well, there's only like 3 million of those. Well, the thing that is interesting is 1990, 91, 92, 93, 94, 95, 97, 98. They don't have a lot of those either. Yeah, they had maybe 4 or 5 million. And so now all of them carry really huge premiums. So big, Jason and I were caught off guard. So I had Jason, I told Jason what I was seeing. I said, I need you to go verify these prices for me. SD Bullion, you want one 1994 Silver Eagle to $105. Atmex. They've got them on sale, $128. JM Bullion, $105. Money Metals, $129. Patriot Trading Group, you ready? If you want to buy a roll of 20, $1,500. Yeah, that's $75. That's $30 a coin cheaper than the cheapest guy. If you just want one, or five, or ten, I've got 100 individual. I'll sell. They're $80. Okay, so we're gonna be way below where anybody else is. And the reason being, they don't come up very often. We've got them. By the way, a regular roll of Silver Eagles is $1,495. So you're paying an extra $5. I'm really whacking you here. You're paid an extra $5 for a roll of 1994s. Just to give you an idea of how well-priced we are in silver, I didn't do all that Jason did. I just did JM and Atmex. They have their cheapest rolls of Silver Eagles, random date Silver Eagles. JM, they're at $1,630 a roll. Atmex is at $1,626. Patriot, $1,495.
1: Yeah, and if you actually wanted 1994 Silver Eagles, if you're looking for a specific year, the big sites will have a price sitting there and saying that you can buy them, but when you actually go to buy them, they either they put you on a long 2 months hold. Yeah, it's shipping. Well, they're looking for it. Or they just say out of stock when you actually go to buy it. So we actually, when any gold and silver dealer actually has it in stock, you know, that's, if you want something older, you want something, you know, in a, with less. Because, Joe, it's interesting because you've always, when I joined up with you eight and a half years ago, you always looked at all this stuff as pretty much as bullion. But now that they've got a track record, you know, they've turned this into a collectible like a lot of things. And the mid-1990s years has a lot of years that were just lower mintage and harder to get in really good condition, Joe. So it's, you know, if you can buy it for the silver price, what a bonus, right, Joe? So what a bonus. If you're wanting to buy Silver Eagles anyways, you might as well get the 1994s, right, Joe?
0: Yeah, and again, right, I mean, for the extra $5 all day long, there is no limit. So if one guy calls and says, hey, give me the whole case, right? Give me the whole case, $37,500. Great. You know, right now we got a case, a random year cases at $37,250, right? And we're the only dealer we could find in the country that's got, that either A, has 94s, and B, is under $100. We could have gone 99 or 95 or 90 or 85. You know, Jason, we had this talk this morning. Jason's like, let, you know, it's been slow, and you guys know we've been telling, it's been slow. Let's just price these things that they're so ridiculous that you're forced to buy them. And that's what we're doing. We're forcing you to buy $10 and $5 Liberties today, and now we're forcing you to buy 1994 Silver Eagles, $80 per if you buy them individually. You buy them in a roll of 20, $1,500, which is $75, right? To give you an idea, $75 at 800-951-0592. 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
7: In 1783, the Revolutionary War was nearly over, but America's future remained uncertain. Officers in the Continental Army were angry. Congress had failed to provide promised pay. and some considered using the army's power to force the government's hand. George Washington understood their frustration, but he also knew the liberty they had fought to win could be destroyed by the very army that secured it. Washington confronted his officers and urged them to choose honor, patience, and loyalty to the Republic over rebellion. He could have used their anger to increase his own power. Instead, he used his influence to restrain it. Power asks what it can take. Character asks what duty requires. Washington's lesson still stands. Freedom survives when leaders place principle above ambition and remain faithful to God, country, and the people they serve.
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0: 800-951-0592, Patriot Radio News Hour, Joe and Jason on this Thursday. We got about a half a dozen $10 Liberty gold pieces, $21.50. We got about a half a dozen $5 gold pieces, $1,075. What does that work out to? $4,300. If you got it, you know, if you bought two tens or four fives, you know, and you got gold here, what, $4,380, right? On a profit taking day, I don't know that. Like I said, I think it's not going to take very long. Matter of fact, UBS out this morning looked for $5,000 gold at the beginning of Q1. So what, next 4 months here? I think that's probably pretty accurate. And then, of course, the big opportunity in silver today, 1994 U.S. Silver Eagles. I've got 25 rolls of them. They're $1,500. That's a whole $5 above regular price. A regular roll of Silver Eagles, $1,495. If you want an individual, 1994, $80. And as we told you, we looked at all the big ones. SD, Atmex, JM, Money Metals, right? Those are the big online guys. Two of them are essentially at $128, $129 each. The other ones are saying $105. And maybe they have them, and maybe they don't. But here's the difference. At $105, that's $2,100. You can buy them from them or save $600 and buy them from us, right? I mean, pretty simple. Do you want to save $30 an ounce? I mean, I'm not even using the expensive guys. And the expensive guys, they want over $1,000 more for the same roll of 1994 U.S. Silver Eagles. 800-951-0592, the Bureau of Labor Statistics. I actually had to look it up because I thought, okay, I really trust this source, but I got to verify it because this seems out of line. It's true. The number of Americans aged 16 and over reporting a disability. In other words, well, why do you report a disability? Because the government's going to pay you. Hit a new all-time record high of 37,029,000 as of July of 2026. Now, the entire population of the United States is about 342 million. Now, you got to remember, they're saying above the age of 16. So maybe what, 300 million? So I'm guessing, right? But that sounds about right, right? Probably about 42 million, maybe a little more under the age of 16. But let's just take 300. That's over 12% of the population saying they've got a disability that they need money from the federal government. By the way, if you include the entire population, it's still 10.8%. That is not a rounding error. Think about like COVID. That became very popular in COVID, and we have blown way, way past where we have been. And here's the thing. The Social Security Disability Insurance, they ran out of money first. So the government moved some stuff around. And all of a sudden, right, they, okay, we got enough money to, like, 2054. Well, guess what, guys? No, not anymore. Man, it is incredible the amount of people that are collecting disabilities. And, Jason, I think this kind of fits, right? Because the job market, we're all scratching our head, right? How is it that it seems to be okay, right? We're not really creating a lot of jobs. As a matter of fact, last month they said we shrunk the number of jobs. But overall, we're only 40,000, 50,000. The unemployment rate's only 4.1. And we've seen a massive decline in the people working age people in the workforce, right? The labor force participation rate is at historic lows. I think I just found out where they're at. Hey, you know what? I don't have a job. I bet, you know what? I bet not having a job is probably pretty stressful. Oh, I got a disability. And now, Jason, we got 37 million people that are of working age that are collecting disability.
1: How big is the percentage of the people that are just done and they're just collecting Social Security sitting on a bench feeding the pigeons?
0: Yeah.
1: I mean, we have an aging population on top of that. And then I see someone working at Walmart, right? But
0: well, you know, I would say that obviously when you're collecting Social Security, you can work a little bit, right? But only a little bit, right? You can make a little bit of money, and then if you make too much, they immediately, you know, dock your benefits. But right now,
1: cash under the table. Cash under the table.
0: Right?
1: There's that. There's always that.
0: 75.7 million people are receiving either Social Security, by the way, 68.5 Social Security, or Supplement Security, which I think like your spouse is dead, but right, something like that. Yeah, so 75 million. Wow!
1: Wow.
0: We'll be back after the break.
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right, here we go. 800-951-0592. Breaking news here. Apparently the Houthis have hit Saudi Aramco again. This time a different facility in Zhejiang. Multiple drones. Apparently this is a refinery in Saudi Arabia that is reporting a massive fire on top of an Italian munitions plant, which apparently, I guess, it's Europe's main munitions plant for the munitions they make. It miraculously blew up today, so we'll have to see what's happening. I'm checking in on oil. Oil was down. Yeah, okay, oil's getting ready to go positive here. So was down $2, right now down 50 cents. And heading in the wrong direction. Gold's kind of just sitting there, right? And like I said, a little profit-taking day for gold. Jump today. Get it done. 800-951-0592. Shanghai. 1 ounce of gold now in Shanghai. 46.31. See, now here we go. Are we going to start having three prices for gold? London has historically been the spot price of the world. New York, right, that's your contracts, right? So when you look at New York gold, I'll tell you it's 44.26. You're like, what? 44.26? Whoa. But you just said, you know, 43.80. Well, New York, like I said, it's a December gold contract, okay? London, the paper spot price, says 43.70 right this moment. Shanghai, now Shanghai is a physical market. They're saying 46.31. Then I decide, you know, just for funsies, right. Well, what do they say silver's at? Yeah. Good question. How about 72.5? Yeah. How about 72.5? How does that, all of it, boy, that makes those 1994s look really good right now, doesn't it? 800-951-0592. But Jason, a very interesting thing playing out here. And again, remember, China, not only are they doing Shanghai, they've now started Hong Kong. They are building the

0: largest gold vault system in the world. And I don't think that, you know, have made any bones about, hey, we want to be the place where a lot of these metals get priced now. We want to take over from London. And I'll be honest, they got a pretty good argument, right? I mean, no offense to the UK, but when's the last time the UK really mattered, right? Does anybody really care about the pound sterling? Anybody? Right? When's the last time I've said, oh my gosh, look how many people are using the pound sterling? Right?
1: Yep.
0: No. The only thing we ask is, how many people want to use the renminbi?
1: Yeah.
0: 800-951-0592. The show's over.
1: Yep.
0: We'll be back.
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0: Good afternoon and welcome to the Narrow Path radio broadcast. My name is Steve Gregg and we're live for an hour each weekday afternoon taking your calls so that you can join us on the air. You can bring up questions about the Bible or disagreements you have with the host and we'll talk about them together before our audience. And right now our lines are full. That's not always the case. It is often the case, but there will be lines opening up later in the program, and when they do, you'll be able to get through if you try. The number to call randomly, say 10 minutes from now or sometime like that, you know, lines will be opening. The number to call is 844-484-5737. That's 844-484-5737. I get all those fours confused in my mind. All right. Now, announcement. This Saturday, the 15th, I'm going to be doing this men's Bible study in Temecula, California, that we do the third Saturday of every month. That's in the morning, 8 o'clock in the morning in Temecula, a Bible study for men. You're welcome to join us, assuming you're in the area and a man. Be glad to have you there. If you want information about its location, the address and such, you can go to our website, and the information is listed there under the tab that says Announcements. Now, we have some, I'll be speaking at the end of the month in further north in California, and I'm going to be in the Fresno area. I'll be in Oakhurst, I'll be in Clovis, there's some other places around there. I will be speaking. I'll also be speaking in Sacramento a couple weeks later. So if you're in those areas, feel free to, A, look at our website, thenarrowpath.com, under announcements and see if I'm going to be speaking near you, and you can join us. Or if you do live in those areas and you'd like to book a meeting, since I'm going to be in the areas anyway, we are open to the idea of booking another meeting that you may want to host or arrange for. So check that out. And it's actually about 2 weeks from now in Fresno, Clovis, Oakhurst, Yosemite area, and then up in Sacramento 2 weeks after that. All right. No more announcements necessary today. We're going to go to the phones and talk to this full switchboard of people one at a time. Joanne in Mesa, Arizona, welcome to the Narrow Path. Thanks for calling.
1: Thank you, Steve, for taking my call. I really appreciate it. Right then, my son is dating a woman who has four minor children whose father died. So what they want to do is commit to each other for life, and my son told me he wants to make them part of our family, but they don't believe the state should have any part or involvement in marriage. So what they're doing, they're working on a private contract, and I should add that they're both they were both raised Christian, and they're currently agnostic. So my question for you is, in these days, if there's a written agreement, if they will declare their intentions before the family, would you consider that acceptable?
0: Yes. Yes, I would. The Bible nowhere speaks of the state issuing a license for marriage. That's just an American convention. It probably goes back to English common law. I'm not really sure when it first began to be practiced in Christian countries that the state issued marriage licenses and also issued divorces. I will say that whenever that was beginning, that practice, probably the society that began in had state officials who knew something about what marriage is and what divorce is, and hopefully they didn't just issue those things promiscuously at random. Our society has come to a place where it does issue both marriages and divorces promiscuously at random, which means that the state doesn't really have any real authority. I mean, it can claim authority, but it doesn't hold any authority in terms of expertise to know who can be married and who cannot be married. The state will marry same-sex couples. The state will marry people who are divorced and without grounds and who are not free to remarry. But and they'll also divorce people. They'll give people a divorce who have no grounds at all. So the state really is almost 100% incompetent to have any responsibility
1: exactly
0: in this matter. So in the biblical times, these kinds of things were arranged by families. You know, the vows were taken before both families and neighbors and so forth. And the fact that they made a public vow, and often it was a religious ceremony, especially in, among the Jews, you know, the rabbis were there and so forth. But in the older Old Testament times, there wasn't necessarily a religious ceremony. You know, we don't know of any religious ceremonies in the days before the flood, or even in the time of Abraham, Isaac, and Jacob. You know, Isaac sent away for a wife, and when she came, it says he took her into his mother's tent, and they resumed marital happiness, or at least marital life. And so, you know, the idea is not that the state has issued a license or anybody else has issued a license, but that an agreement, a public agreement has been made that these two are going to be bonded to each other for life, creating a safe environment to bring children into so that the children may be raised reliably and predictably by their two parents. That's what marriage does. Now, once you've made a vow, you should keep your vow. And that's true whether you're a Christian or not. I mean, frankly, I do think the courts can enforce contracts. And if this couple is planning to make a binding contract, you know, the state should be willing to enforce it. Of course, they should be willing to enforce real marriage contracts, too. But the state, for some reason, has just chosen that the marriage contract is the only one they will never uphold in court. Which is weird, but but for, you know, for a couple, and they're not Christians now, but even if they were Christians, I do believe it is possible to choose some alternative to a state license for marriage. I personally think that Christians, that the church ought to license its own marriages and issue its own divorces where that's actually warranted. I don't think the church should ever depend on the state for that kind of thing. That's, marriage is a sacred thing, and the state is secular. So I'm not against people having a state marriage license, but I'm just, the problem is when the state that issues a license can also revoke that license and give a divorce, whether there's reason to or not. If the church licensed its own marriages and divorces, then they could follow the instructions of Scripture and of Jesus, and they could make sure they only married people to each other who could morally be married to each other. And they would only grant divorces where there's, strictly speaking, biblical grounds. That would be a better thing for Christians, and maybe it may come to that since the state has drifted so far away from its competence to do that kind of thing.
1: Yeah, precisely. I am full agreement there. I really appreciate your counsel. This is not... this is rather an unusual situation when I present it to other people, other family members I've discussed, and they really don't know, but I feel confident that it's the right thing to do, yeah.
0: Yeah, well, I've thought through this many, many years ago, and I continue to do so, and yeah, I think that what I've said is very, very compatible with Scripture.
1: All right, well, thank you so much for your ministry and your help today. Bye-bye.
0: All right, Joanne. God bless. Thanks for your call. John in Michigan is next. Welcome to The Narrow Path, John.
2: Hello, Steve. Thank you for taking my call.
0: Mm-hmm.
2: I would like to ask my question, and then I will hang up and listen to your answer on the radio.
0: Okay. So long as I understand the scripture, the question before you hang up. Go ahead.
2: Okay. It's very, very clear. I would like you to describe your disagreement with the Jehovah's Witnesses.
0: Okay.
2: Mm-hmm. Thank you.
0: Glad to. All right. Well, I have a number of disagreements with Jehovah's Witnesses. A lot of them are theological. In fact, that's the main difference that many Christians identify between themselves and Jehovah's Witnesses. For example, the doctrine of the Trinity. Christians generally believe in the Trinity. Jehovah's Witnesses do not. And that's one of the big controversies between the Jehovah's Witnesses and most other Christians. There are others, too. I mean, Jehovah's Witnesses have their own kind of strange practices. They don't believe in getting blood transfusions, and so many of them have died who could have been saved by having blood transfusions. They take that to be an application of Acts chapter 15, where it says that the Gentile believers should refrain from blood, meaning eating blood. But they take that to include, you know, taking blood into their bodies at all, so that that would mean they couldn't have blood transfusions. And so if they bleed out, even if there's plenty of blood available, they usually choose to die rather than to violate that. One thing that can be said in favor of the Jehovah's Witnesses is they usually are serious about what they believe. And it is said that someone told me, I don't know who the authority was, but somebody who had some information on this years ago, and it wasn't a Jehovah's Witness, that in Nazi camps, you know, prison camps and so forth, the people who bore up best under torture and did not give up their faith were the Jehovah's Witnesses. Now, I happen to know lots of Christians also didn't give up their faith. But I don't know how many other kinds of religions were persecuted, but the Jehovah's Witnesses are typically very serious about what they believe. And but what I disagree with them about very strongly is their cultic attitude. Now, what is a cultic attitude? A cultic attitude, in my opinion, is when somebody has adopted a religious system not because the Bible teaches it, but because a leader teaches it who claims special authority. It's a cult. We sometimes even talk about a personality cult. I mean, Mormonism is a personality cult. I mean, Joseph Smith claimed to be a prophet, that, you know, your loyalty to Mormonism stands or falls upon your loyalty to Joseph Smith and his teaching. Jehovah's Witnesses, your loyalty to your religion is, in fact, loyalty to an organization called the Watchtower Society. And they issue, you know, complete theological system for their believers, for their members to believe. And they're not allowed even to read religious books from other religious groups. For example, if they come to your house, they'll be glad to give you all kinds of literature. But if you try to give them literature from your church or from your beliefs, they're not allowed to take it. So, in other words, it's very closed-minded. They're not allowed to test all things and hold fast to that which is good. They have to simply believe prior to investigation that their teachers are telling the truth, and anyone who disagrees with their teachers are lying. Now, that's what cults are. Cults are groups of blind followers of some human authority. Now, Christ doesn't call anyone to be a blind follower of human authority. Of course, we're supposed to follow him and believe him, but he's not merely human. He's the Son of God. He's come down, you know, God sent him down and gave him the authority to be king. Now, people who don't believe he is would have every reason to see Christianity also as a cult. But Christians who believe that Jesus is the king, in following him completely, are not being cultic. They're simply following God. Now, that's what cults think they're doing too. But they think they're doing it when they follow their leaders. They're human leaders who are not God, who are not sons of God per se. They don't have the authority of God. Usually cults are started by people who call themselves prophets, sometimes apostles, or something else. The Jehovah's Witness organization, the Watchtower Society, is referred to by them as the prophet of God, the prophet of Jehovah. So they believe that the Watchtower Society collectively, the organization, is the prophet of Jehovah, and therefore they follow blindly whatever is said to them. And if you interpret Scripture in their presence differently than they do, they are not even allowed to give any serious consideration to what you have to say. And that's an attitude more than a set of beliefs. Of course, Jehovah's Witnesses and Mormons and other cults do have their sets of beliefs, but those sets of beliefs arise and are defended on the basis of blind loyalty to human leaders, the founders usually of the group. So that's what I have against the Jehovah's Witnesses. They're not allowed to think for themselves. And they don't believe in someone having a personal relationship with Christ or God. They just believe that you follow Christ by following the organization. And if you testify to them of your own relationship with God, it'll be strange to them. The idea that anyone would claim to know God or that God leads them, this would consider to be not agreeable with Christianity as they've been taught it by their leaders. And no wonder. Because if they were allowed to be led by the God, he might quickly lead them to disbelieve what their leaders are saying. So anyway, there would be maybe the core of my disagreements with the Jehovah's Witnesses. Thank you for your call. Let's talk to Wassey from Knoxville, Tennessee next. Hi, Wassey. Welcome.
3: It's actually Osi, but it's fine.
0: Osi? Osi, it doesn't start with W?
3: No, it's okay. Y.
0: Oh, Y. Yes. Okay, my call screener didn't know that, so they spelled it wrong.
3: Yeah,
0: it's spelled W-O-S-S-I. Go ahead.
3: All right. My question is from Hebrews chapter 9, verses 3 and 4. So I tend to see Hebrew 9, just that whole chapter, as pretty non-literal, as in I don't really see the author of Hebrews portraying Christ as literally actually in heaven performing priestly Levitical duties in a sense, but in verses 3 and 4, you know, there it says, I think, that the altar of incense is
0: in the holy
3: categorized in the holiest of holies.
0: Yeah.
3: And I guess my question, or I just want to hear your thoughts on if you think the author of Hebrews did that intentionally just for the purpose of kind of symbolically type, or just to show the fulfillment of Christ being like Christ and the high priest, of him fulfilling that role, and maybe him doing that on purpose to show that this isn't literal in a sense. I don't know if that makes any sense.
0: Well, there have been various ways that people have tried to explain why it was that the writer of Hebrews associated the incense altar with the Holy of Holies, and seems to indicate that that it was in the Holy of Holies, which, of course, it was not. In verse 4, in verse 3, it says, behind the veil, the part of the tabernacle which is called the holiest of all, which is also the Holy of Holies, which had the golden altar of incense and the Ark of the Covenant overlaid with all sides with gold. Now, the problem here is, of course, as you know, the golden altar was not in the Holy of Holies. The Ark of the Covenant, which is mentioned, was, and it was the only piece of furniture in there. It had a lid on top called the mercy seat. You might consider that part of the same piece of furniture or a separate one, but the point is, besides the Ark of the Covenant and the mercy seat, there was no actual furniture in the Holy of Holies. But the golden altar in the arrangement of the tabernacle, and we assume the temple too, was outside the veil of the Holy of Holies. It was just outside. And in fact, the high priest would have to stop there at the golden altar and offer incense before going into the Holy of Holies. So it's definitely very much associated with, it's in the proximity of, but it's not in it. What does the author mean by saying the Holy of Holies had the golden altar, which it, in a literal sense, did not? Now, you're suggesting maybe, you know, he said it somewhat, he altered things deliberately in such a way as to tell the reader not to take this entirely literally, but to look to the spiritual meaning of it. But I'm not really sure how this particular alteration would convey that necessarily. I mean, I'm not sure that the reader would say, oh, he's put the golden altar inside the Holy of Holies, so he's telling us not to take this literally. I mean, it's possible, but it doesn't strike me as something that would be would gain its desired effect necessarily. But I couldn't rule it out because I don't know the right answer. There are a couple of other answers that have been given. Whether they're adequate or not, again, remains to be seen. If one of them completely answered it, then we wouldn't need additional possibilities. When it says, which had the golden altar, some might just say, well, you know, the ceremony of the of going into the Holy of Holies on Yom Kippur, which is what he goes on and talks about in this chapter, you know, it also was associated, the golden altar was associated with that and was part of that ritual and so forth, which, I mean, would be true, but it's not really stated in a way that you'd think of it that way. So that seems a little weak. Now, another alternative explanation that some have given is that the word golden altar actually is a reference not to the altar itself, but to the censer. And I don't know if some people think that the word got exchanged in copying somewhere along the way, or if it's simply that there was an incense censer, that is an incense-burning tool, that was part of the golden altar. And on the Day of Atonement, the priest would take incense into the Holy of Holies with that incense censer, and he'd leave it there. And he'd come back out, and he'd go back in, and so forth. Eventually, he'd bring it out again later in the day. So the incense censer, which was actually part of the apparatus of the golden altar, was on the Day of Atonement in the Holy of Holies. And so some think that when the author says that the Holy of Holies had the golden altar, it really means, more literally, it had the golden censer from the altar in it during Yom Kippur. I don't know which of these answers would be true. I would certainly not rule out anyone's right to have a sensible answer of their own. Your suggestion is not impossible also. I probably lean toward the last option more, but I don't have complete confidence in it.
3: Okay, yeah, that's helpful. Another question, do you think Christ is, I guess, literally or maybe also symbolically is in heaven performing priestly duties?
0: I believe that not necessarily. I mean, he could be. I'm not going to rule it out. But I just don't think we're required to take this in the kind of literal sense of, Jesus moving about with a golden incense altar and or censer and sprinkling blood on the Holy of Holies and so forth. I think what the author is saying is the ritual behavior of the priests when they did sprinkle blood on the mercy seat and when they did, perform the duties of Yom Kippur, they correspond to, not motion by motion, okay, but in terms of their meaning, they correspond to what the high priest did on Yom Kippur. And so Jesus has entered behind the veil into heaven itself, he says, and he doesn't offer the blood of bulls and goats. He offers his own blood for us. But I some people do picture it very literally. Jesus up there kind of sprinkling his own blood on the the mercy seat up there. I don't know that we're required to see it that way. I'm not sure that the author would press for that. I think what he wants us to see is, in terms of the rituals of the tabernacle of Yom Kippur, Jesus has done that which is the counterpart of it in heaven. It may not look the same, but it's indeed true. Romans 8 tells us, and so does Hebrews, that Jesus is making intercession before God for us. And now, again, it's not clear even what that looks like. It does apparently mean that because of our sins, Christ stands in between and intercedes for God, before God for our forgiveness, which is exactly what the high priest did in the Holy of Holies on Yom Kippur. And so it may be simply this intercessory ministry of Christ that is summarized or compared with the rituals of Yom Kippur, which were in principle doing the same thing. However, they did so as a type and a shadow of that intercession which Christ would give. That's my thought. I'm not going to be too insistent on the literalness of Jesus moving around in there like the priest did in the Holy of Holies.
3: Yeah. Yeah. Thank you for the insight then. Thank you.
0: All right. Good talking to you.
3: All right. Bye.
0: Okay. Now. We'll talk again. All right. The number to call if you want to be on is 844-484-5737. We have one line open at this moment. Now, I would take a call right now, except I'm looking at a hard break coming up in about 60 seconds. So instead of taking a call and having to cut it off quickly, I'm going to give you some information here, and then we will wait until after the break, short break at the bottom of the hour, to talk to the rest of these callers. Many of you do not know, and many of you probably would benefit by knowing, that there is an app, a mobile app for your phone or your pad or whatever, of the Narrow Path. But the best place to get it is not going to Google Play or to the App Store. Now, I think there are some older apps for the Narrow Path at those places. I'm not sure they're even still functional because I don't think anyone is maintaining them. Years ago, There was an iPhone app and an Android app at those normal locations for getting apps, but you had to get a separate one. The apps were not the same. They had to be maintained. And what we have instead is we have one app that works for iPhone and Android because it is web-based. That means you go to a website and download a link to it. And it looks just like any other app on your phone once you've got it there. But you go to your browser. So if you're an iPhone, you go on Safari, perhaps. 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I'll be back in 30 seconds. We have another half hour coming. Do not go away.
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0: Welcome back to the Narrow Path radio broadcast. My name is Steve Gregg, and we're live for another half hour. We're taking your calls, as we did in our first half hour. If you have questions about the Bible or disagreement with the host and want to bring those up for conversation with our audience, too, feel free to do that. We've got our lines full. We'll be talking to callers all through this half hour. You can try later on if you'd like, because sometimes these lines will open up. The number is 844-484-5737. And our next caller is Daryl from Sacramento, California. Hi, Daryl. Welcome.
1: Hi, Steve.
0: Hi.
1: Would you clarify whether the 3.5 years in Revelation 11 and 12 is the same as the 1,000-year revelation years in chapters 20 in Revelation? And do you put these in the same category as the church age?
0: All right. Yeah. The answer is, in my opinion, yes. I believe that the 3.5 years, that is the 42 months, the 1,260 days, the time, times, and half a time, that are mentioned five times in Revelation chapters 11, 12, and 13, I believe that what they symbolize is the period from the fall of Jerusalem in AD 70 till the coming of Christ at the end of the world. It's not a literal period of time. It's not a literal number. And I believe that in the context of those chapters, it is the term that is used to represent this age, which you referred to as the church age. Yeah, I think it's the same thing. Now, the 1,000 years is almost essentially the same thing. I believe the 1,000 years begins at the first coming of Christ and ends with the second coming of Christ. Again, the number is symbolic. The number is not literal. Now, that being so, it differs only a very little bit from what I said about the 3.5 years, because I said the 3.5 years represents the period of time from the destruction of Jerusalem till the coming of Christ, whereas I understand the 1,000 years to begin with the binding of Satan, which happened in Jesus' first ministry at the cross, and from there to the second coming of Christ. So, you know, the two symbolic periods, I believe, cover essentially the same period of time with, you know, within a few years' time. And that period of time, in my judgment, is, in fact, what you're calling the church age. All right?
1: Thank you.
0: Okay. Thanks for calling, Daryl. Gil in New York City. Hello. Good to hear from you again. Gil, you got to talk to me. Okay, Gil's not talking to me. Let's go and talk to John in Loveland, Colorado. John, welcome to the Narrow Path.
2: Thank you, Steve. I was wondering if you would find it strange that God would think so highly of circumcision that he would, you know, try to kill Moses in Exodus 4. And then in Galatians, where Paul says, if you are circumcised, Christ will profit you nothing. And it just seems strange to me that there's such a radical difference between the Old and the New Testament there.
0: Well, the difference is between the Old and the New Testament is that rituals in the Old Testament are replaced by spiritual realities in the New Testament. So all of the rituals of the Old Testament were what the Bible calls types and shadows. They were not really spiritual things at all, but they were God appointed them as symbols of spiritual things until those spiritual things became a reality. Now, in the New Testament, the reality is that God requires people to be circumcised in their heart. He does not require them to be circumcised physically. But and if a person does get circumcised in order to get right with God, now it's they are making a mistake. They're thinking that Judaism is the means to be right with God, because circumcision is the ritual of Judaism. It's not the ritual of Christianity. So the reason that Paul said it's so important for his Gentile listeners or readers not to be circumcised is because in doing so, they're changing religions. You see, Jesus didn't have to talk much about circumcision because everyone he preached to was Jewish. And because they were Jewish, they already were circumcised. Every Jewish boy was circumcised when he was 8 days old. He had nothing to say about it. So every boy in Israel who was over 8 days old, which would be the vast majority, and every man, was already circumcised. There was never an issue of should they be. No, they already were. There's no question. There's no reason to discuss it. But when Gentiles began to be converted, and that was through Paul's ministry, then the question arose, well, all Christians up to this point have been Jewish. Shouldn't these Gentiles become Jewish too? And Jewish means circumcised. And so there were some people pressing Paul's converts to get circumcised. Now, it may be a small matter to you or me. I mean, little boys of my generation, I think mostly are circumcised, Jewish or not. And it was kind of a hygienic practice when I was a baby for babies to be circumcised, I think, pretty much at birth. I didn't have a choice in the matter. But in those days, generally speaking, the only circumcised people were the Jews. And when a Gentile got saved, the question was a live one. Am I supposed to become a Jew now since Christ came to the Jews? Christ is the Jewish Messiah. Christianity is the outgrowth of the Jewish hope and the Jewish religion. Am I supposed to become a Jew so I can appreciate it just like all the Christians before me have, before Gentiles were converted? And Paul's answer was no, not at all. Because while a Jewish believer in Christ doesn't have the option of being uncircumcised, it's not really that reversible, and so it's not a problem that they are circumcised. For a Gentile to get circumcised would be his way of saying, I'm becoming a Jew now. And Paul's argument is Judaism's a different religion. In fact, Judaism is an anti-Christian religion. Modern Judaism, Orthodox Judaism, is Talmudism. And Talmudism is very antagonistic toward Christ, very insulting toward Christ. The Jewish religion is an anti-Christian religion, just like Islam is and just like other religions of the world are. So for someone to tell a Gentile believer in Christ, you need to get circumcised, they're saying you need to join the Jewish faith. And Paul says, no, you don't. You're not part of that religion. You know. Now, why did God care so much about it in the Old Testament that he would even threaten to kill Moses over it in Exodus chapter 4? Well, because God had ordained through Abraham in the 17th chapter of Genesis that Abraham and everyone descended from him, all the males, should be circumcised. And God said, this is the sign of the covenant we have. Now, being circumcised is not in itself virtuous. It doesn't confer spiritual benefit on anyone, but obeying God does. Obeying God is virtuous as opposed to rebelling against God. And there was a special privilege in being part of the covenant that God made with Abraham. And just like a woman who gets married and a man might, generally speaking in our society, wear wedding rings. Now, there's nothing magical about a wedding ring, but a woman in a culture where women who got married were supposed to have wedding rings to show that they were in a covenant relationship with her husband, a woman says, no, I'm not going to do that. I'm not going to wear a ring. Well, that's kind of an insult to her husband. She's advertising to the world outside. She's not committed to him. She's not his. She's not married. And that's how circumcision was. It was the sign that they were in a covenant, a special covenant relation with God. Everyone was in that covenant, but the Jews were, and therefore it was their privilege. It was their it's what set them apart from others. And if they didn't do it, they're basically saying, I don't care about obeying God about this. I don't really care about this covenant with God. Well, that's a big slap in the face to God. It's not that circumcision itself has any inherent value. It might or might not, but that's not the issue. The issue is obeying God and valuing the covenant and being willing to wear the mark of the covenant is important in that marriage relationship with God. But see, God made a new covenant through Christ, and the new covenant doesn't require physical circumcision. So, but circumcision of the heart. So that's a spiritual thing. So circumcision, just like all the other rituals of the Old Testament, wasn't really a spiritual thing in itself, although obedience to God in that matter or in any other is a spiritual matter. But today he doesn't require that for obedience. He requires something deeper, something more, something that really is spiritual. So that's why there's different, you know, the New Testament treats circumcision very differently than the Old does.
2: Thank you. I was reading in Acts 15 where people were saying, why tempt God by putting a neck on
0: a yoke on
2: the disciples,
0: a yoke which neither
2: yeah. our fathers nor we have been able to bear. But I was wondering, before Christ came, that yoke or those rituals were
0: they
2: supposed
0: did bear them.
2: To be followed, and yet he called it he said we couldn't bear it, and our fathers couldn't bear it. It doesn't
0: yeah.
2: sound like anybody was happy under the Old Testament like that.
0: Yeah, excuse me. Yeah, in Galatians 4, he talks about how the Jews under the law were under bondage to it. And he tells his readers in Galatians chapter 5 that in verse 3, he says, if any of you become circumcised, that man is a debtor to keep the whole law. In other words, circumcision was the mark of entering the old covenant, which is now defunct. There's a new covenant now. Christians are in the new covenant. Jews are in the old one. Though they should leave the old one and come to the new one, like Christ called them to. But the point here is that if a Gentile Christian gets circumcised, and the idea is, now I'm becoming a Jew. Well, okay, you become a Jew, you're obligated to keep all the laws. And that is quite a burden. There's 613 laws. Most Jews probably couldn't have told you what all 613 laws were, and therefore probably violated them, some of them, on occasions. And even the obvious ones they violated many times, they apparently found themselves unable, in the absence of loving God, which must have been the issue for many of them, impossible to resist worshiping idols and committing adultery and murdering and stealing and bearing false witness. They did all those things in the Old Testament, though they were commanded not to. So it was a burden that they couldn't bear. The reason they couldn't bear it is because they weren't really lovers of God. Jesus said that to the Pharisees. He said in John 5, he said, I know you, that you have no love for God in you. They were law keepers to a certain extent, though he actually told them they didn't keep it completely. But to the degree they did it legalistically, not because they love God. And when you put a bunch of rules on people who don't love God and say, do this because God wants you to, it's hard. It goes against our rebellious nature. When you love God, you're pleased to do what he wants you to do. It's written in your heart that way. But when it's not in your heart, it's awfully hard to keep it outwardly.
2: It seems like there were very few people that really enjoyed God in the Old Testament. Maybe the little captive maid who witnessed to Naaman. And
0: well, there were some who
2: like
0: did.
2: That.
0: Yeah, there were some who did and some who didn't. You're right. Others, and that's true in every society. The Jews don't seem to have been different than any other nation in that respect. Among the Jews, as among non-Jews, there's a certain small percentage who just really love God and want to please him and are delighted to do so because they love him. And then in the Jewish nation, as well as all others, there's a large percentage who don't love God. The difference is the Jews who didn't love God were expected to obey him, just like the ones who did, and that was a burden on them. Of course, what makes it not burdensome now for us is that we do love God, and our hearts are changed, and he's written his laws on our hearts. All right, let's talk next to Mary from California. Hi, Mary, welcome.
3: Hi, Steve. Thank you so much for taking my call. I have a question. For a few years, Catherine Crick calls herself an apostle. She has a ministry all over the world and has touched millions of people. I'm questioning because people are questioning her as this has come about. And have you talked to anyone about this, or do you have something to say about it?
0: Well, I've never heard of her, but what is it you would think I would have to say about her? I mean, what do you know about her? What do you know about
3: her? She is considered an apostle. They call her Apostle Catherine Crick.
0: That doesn't tell me anything, because almost every cult leader is called an apostle or a prophet by their followers. I'd be more interested in knowing what she teaches and why people call her an apostle.
3: when she is in front of, she started off in the park in Los Angeles, and she when she addresses people that have demons, and she prays, and demons are released from these people.
0: Well, that's
3: good. I think that, pardon?
0: That's good.
3: Well, the
0: but why is she called an apostle though?
3: There is a fellow in Africa that anointed her, and she calls him Daddy, and he's supposed to minister to
0: okay, so
3: people.
0: she's an apostle of his, not an apostle
3: yes.
0: of Christ. Okay.
3: Yes.
0: Yeah.
3: And
0: yeah. See,
3: she
0: an apostle.
3: She lifts him up.
0: Yeah. Apostles of Christ do not trace their authority back to some man who ordained them. Paul made that very clear in Galatians chapter 1. He says, "An apostle of Christ, not of man." But of, you know, of God, of Christ. To be an apostle means one who is sent as an official emissary of somebody. And if you're an apostle of Christ, it's because Christ personally sent you as a personal emissary representing him. If you're an apostle of some guy in Africa or anyone else, well then, okay, you're not an apostle of Christ. Why even call yourself an apostle? Well, if somebody calls, I mean, if somebody sends me somewhere, like the first time I went to Germany to preach, Chuck Smith sent me there. I actually had papers, I carried papers with me of commendation from Chuck Smith and Calvary Chapel. I never had to show them, which is fine, but if I had showed them, all they would prove is that Chuck Smith believed in my ministry. It wouldn't show that God did, you know. If people trust Chuck Smith, then his commendation would mean something, okay? But if people didn't trust Chuck Smith, having papers from him wouldn't mean anything. There's no sense talking about how you're sent as an official representative of somebody if the somebody that sent you is not particularly recognized or known. I mean, fine if there's somebody that you answer to, I guess. But no, I don't understand why a person would call themselves an apostle if it didn't refer to any more authority than any other preacher has. Most preachers don't call themselves apostles. It's kind of a, I mean, there are certain cults and also maybe branches of Christianity. Pentecostals do this sometimes, that, you know, they confer titles of respect on their leaders, bishop, you know, apostle, evangelist or something, just because everybody has to have a title. When I was in Africa, I was teaching a bunch of black pastors from Nigeria and Cameroon for a couple of weeks, and they asked me, what do we call you? And I said, call me Steve. And they said, no, but what is your title? Are you an elder, a bishop? What are you? I said, I'm Steve. I'm nothing. I'm just Steve. Why do I have to be something more? They didn't quite understand that mentality. But see, Jesus said, don't let anyone call you father or rabbi or teacher. In other words, don't let people give you titles, honorary titles that put you on some kind of pedestal above others. Why do you need that? If you're teaching the truth has its own authority. You know, the fact that someone calls himself an apostle might be his way of saying, if you don't believe what I say, believe it because I'm an apostle. But if I don't already believe what he say, why should I believe in an apostle? Now, the word apostle adds nothing to somebody's credibility unless they really are sent by Christ, and nobody I know can really make that claim. So why even give it? Why not just cast the demons out? Why not just preach the gospel? Why not just do what you're going to do and not claim to be an apostle? It seems like everybody who does that is trying to claim some importance for themselves. And I think that's exactly the opposite of what Jesus told the disciples to do, even though they were apostles. So, yeah, I don't know that she's teaching good stuff or bad stuff, but just the whole culture of calling herself an apostle and calling some guy in Africa her daddy who laid hands on her. This is all, to my mind, that's all bizarre. It doesn't confer any credibility upon her at all. But if she's casting out demons in the name of Jesus, good. She probably won't speak evil of Jesus very quickly. Okay, Gil from New York City is back, I hope.
4: Oh,
0: hi, Gil. Hey,
4: it's
0: Gil.
4: A pleasure and a treasure. Sorry, I was eating. I wanted to mention to you that I know someone else that knows you. And he debated with you about 25 years ago, and you and him are both very, very sweet to me. I'm sure you're familiar with Matt Slick.
0: Oh, yeah, sure.
4: On the radio, he spoke nice of you, too.
0: Good.
4: And he told me he would love to do another debate. He said it with a smile, though. He would love to do another debate with you on Reformed theology or whatever you want to call it.
0: Well, I would do that, because when we debated on Calvinism, it went really well. We had 3 radio shows in a row, 3 days, 1 week, and it was very cordial. You know, I mean, some people have had less cordial contact with him, apparently. But my contacts with him were only cordial. We had a good time, and I even invited him to come speak at our school to our students in Oregon the same week. Anyway, yeah, I disagree with him on some of his theology, but we got along fine. At least I did. I think he did too. Okay, thanks for letting me know that. I'll if he wants to debate me again, I'm sure I'd be glad to do so. Pardon?
4: Yes. Dr. Barnhouse and Martin Lloyd-Jones, I wonder what you think about them, because I seem to benefit from them a lot recently.
0: Yeah. Well, they're good preachers.
4: Yes. What did you like about them?
0: I like Dr. Martin Lloyd-Jones just because he seems really charitable. He was a medical doctor before he was a pastor, and he's got a good bedside manner. And he's a sharp guy. He's a Calvinist. I'm not. But and same thing with Barnhouse. But they're good old, you know, God-loving preachers. I think they're very sincere men. I have my disagreements with them, but I believe they're very sincere. And like any preacher. I mean, I would never recommend any preacher I know and say to you, hey, whatever he says, just go with that. You know, or even me. I wouldn't recommend me like that either. I appreciate your call. I'm almost out of time, but we got another caller. I'd like to fit in here. Julian in Vancouver, British Columbia. Welcome to The Narrow Path. Thanks for calling.
5: Hey, good afternoon. Thanks for taking my call. I was wanted to ask you to articulate some things about the early church, how they were, as in Revelation, weak, and they didn't have a lot of authority, and how they prospered in that way. And I've been rolling those things around in my head, because I'm looking for a church myself, a church family, and it's really hard to find something that's kind of suiting a peaceful heart and some stuff like that.
0: Okay, let me address that. We only have a few minutes, so I need to get started if I'm going to address it. The church isn't Revelation. We're not necessarily ideal churches, as you can tell. 5 of them were told they had to repent or else Jesus was going to do something very severe to them. Although 2 of them, the Church of Smyrna and the Church of Philadelphia, he had no complaints about them. He spoke well of them. He comforted them because both of them were persecuted and never called them to repent of anything. The other 5 churches, he had good things to say about most of them. There were 2 of them he had nothing good to say about. Sardis and Laodicea, he had nothing good to say about those 2. But most of the churches, he had something good to say. But he also, in many cases, said, but I have this against you. I have a few things against you. And he said,

0: one church there. Now, that doesn't mean there was one building with a steeple in Ephesus and all the Christians went there. They didn't have church buildings back then. They met in congregations in homes and other places, in the school of Tyrannus or somewhere. You know, they would actually just find places to meet and get together. And their meetings were not all in one place. There were just there were too many Christians in many cases to all fit together in one place. But whether there were 10 or 100 congregations and homes in the town, they were all one church. They were the Church of Ephesus. They weren't the First Baptist Church, the First Presbyterian Church, and the Assembly of God Church, and the Episcopal Church, and the Catholic Church, and the Lutheran Church of Ephesus. There was just one church in each town. All Christians in one town are the church. Now, some congregations of the church probably are doing better than others. Depends on, of course, how they conduct themselves, who leads them, what kind of teaching they get, you know, what kind of problem people are attending. I mean, churches have their problems. But so long as they are doing all they can to maintain the headship of Christ over all things, as long as they're trying to make disciples by teaching people to observe everything Jesus said, as long as they're seeking to be filled with the Spirit and be led by the Spirit, I would say they're legitimate churches. And, you know, the church, you know, in Thyatira, for example, even had a woman there who was a false prophetess who was teaching people really wrong. Now, she had to be taken care of. She had to be disposed of from the church. I mean, there's church discipline has to be practiced. Churches can be very imperfect without them being an abomination, but they do become abominable when they permit blatant sin to be practiced in their ranks and they don't practice church discipline. Now, in the Bible, church discipline means the church officially tells somebody that because they will not repent of what they've been doing, they're going to have to go not go to church, not their church. And since there's only one church in the city, even if there's lots of congregations, if one congregation said this person should not be allowed in fellowship, the other congregations would agree because they're all one body. In our modern church, things are not that way. Churches operate very independently of each other. They don't recognize the church discipline that other churches have, you know, decreed. They often don't cross-pollinate or fellowship with each other. Sometimes they're in competition with each other. This is carnality. Paul said that in, you know, 1 Corinthians 3, the opening verses, that as long as you're saying, I'm of Paul or I'm of Apollos, you're carnal, you're babes in Christ. If you're going to a group of people who love God, trying to honor Christ, trying to obey Christ, teaching others to obey him, seeking to be led by the Holy Spirit, loving each other, serving each other, those are the things that make a good church. Now, some of the churches in the Bible that receive epistles were doing better than others. The church of Philippi, Paul was real pleased with them. Church of Corinth, they were a headache. But they were still churches. They were still the Christians of that town, and they had to be regulated and corrected. But any time two or more gather in Christ's name, seriously, I believe you've got a church or a representation of the church. I'm out of time for today's program. 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We are listener-supported. 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
6: 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And while you're there, look for Pastor Brian's book, Unlimited Grace. Dr. Chappell reminds us of the power and mercy of God's grace that motivates and inspires us to serve our Heavenly Father. Let's hear now from Dr. Brian Chappell as he shares the lesson, The Temptations of the King.

0: He was in the fight of his life. Some of you know the story. I saw that was actually on TV last night. James Braddock, washed up prize fighter, obscure now, dock worker, who by a set of improbable circumstances gets to fight for the World Heavyweight Championship. It's amazing that he gets the shot, but it's all a setup. A setup by the managers of the opposing fighter. Because as great as it looks that the obscure James Braddock would be able to fight to gain riches for an impoverished family, to give hope to a nation that's in the middle of the Great Depression, where the underdog everyone hopes will win, there's just one little problem in the scheme. It is the huge opponent, Max Baer, a vicious fighter who has already killed two men in the ring. James Braddock, to reclaim a world championship, has to fight Max Baer. It will not be a fair fight, and everybody knows it. And so on the night of the fight, as Braddock is preparing with his managers in the locker room, everyone is nervous, afraid of what is about to happen. And Braddock's wife enters the locker room. The managers try to stop her. No distraction now. We don't need tears. We don't need fear now. Go. And she looks at the managers and she withers them with a look. You get out of my way. I'm going to talk to my husband. And she goes to him and she locks her eyes on him. And the woman that we have learned through the movie has faced poverty and abuse much of her life, speaks to her husband. Maybe I understand some of what it means to fight. You just remember who you are. You're the bulldog of Bergen, the pride of New Jersey. You're everybody's hope and the kid's hero. But most of all, you are the champion of my heart, James Braddock. She reminds him of his purpose. He's everybody's hope. He's the one who's supposed to lead the nation, if not the children, out of hopelessness. But what really gives him strength is the knowledge that beyond the fight, perhaps even beyond the defeat, is the love of that one that will not bend. It's so much what is happening in this passage. As you see the account that almost becomes fabled in our minds of Jesus facing the great temptation. In the movies, it's sometimes made extravagant. Sometimes it's just made perverted. But what we are being told is that as Jesus was being tempted, not only was he being tempted in every way such as we ourselves are being tempted, but just as he was tempted in all those ways, he is resisting by the very means that God makes available to us so that we recognize when we believe God's love must fail. He can't hold me through this fight. He can't hold me beyond my losing this fight. When we fear our temptations cannot be overcome or forgiven, God is saying, you just remember this. You are the champion of my heart. And everything that is written here is written to give us the strength of understanding his love that will not let us go. The love is on display as we begin to understand a sacrifice is being prepared for us in this passage. As we have gone through the various Old Testament passages, we recognize that in the Old Testament, the people of God, to be made right with God, they offered animal sacrifices. A lamb without blemish, a washed animal made right before God, not because the animal was sufficient, but because an object lesson was being taught. A life would be given for a life, the innocent for the guilty. And ultimately that would come to fulfillment in the lamb slain from the foundations of the world, as the book of Revelation says, when Jesus Christ himself would come. But he must be proven pure, made right. How's that happen? Not from obscurity, not isolation from the world's problems. Rather, he is tested for his purity, for his righteousness. And ultimately, it is that test that we are made to see. As the Father is not only washing the Lamb, as any worshiper in the Old Testament would have to do when he brought his sacrifice, but the Father is actually scouring the sin of the world off of his Son, that he might be the perfect sacrifice for all humanity. So that we would understand the purpose, the Spirit actually begins to express it to us. In the very first words of verse 1, Jesus was led up by the Spirit into the wilderness. When I hear Jesus was led, I'm thinking of those words of Isaiah the prophet in the Old Testament. He was led as a sheep to be slaughtered. But in this case, it's not the Roman soldiers who come to my mind when I think of Jesus being led to slaughter. It's not Pilate, the Roman governor. It's not the Jewish leaders. It's not even the disciples who betrayed Jesus. It's the Spirit who led Jesus into the wilderness for this temptation. The Gospel of Mark, the very next gospel after Matthew, even makes it more explicit. That tells us just after Jesus was baptized and that voice came from heaven that says, "This is my Son in whom I am well pleased." We are told immediately the Holy Spirit drove him into the desert to be tested of Satan. Drove him into the, it's not a limousine that he's driving. This is the language of herding. As a sheep to be slaughtered, he is driven by the Holy Spirit into that because he has to be tested. It's what Jesus himself would say to John the Baptist. It is necessary for me to fulfill all righteousness. What you've not been able to do, what humanity has not been able to accomplish, God will accomplish in his Son by making him perfect and therefore perfectly equipped to be the sacrifice that is needed. It is not Satan, ultimately, that drives Jesus in the desert. We know from Jesus' own words. Do you remember? When Jesus ultimately stands at the end of his earthly ministry before Pilate and will not answer in a way to defend himself from the crucifixion, Pilate says to Jesus, "Will you not speak to me? Do you not know I have the authority to release you or to crucify you?" And Jesus says to Pilate, "You would have no authority whatsoever were not it given to you by the one above." It is God who takes Jesus on this journey, and he does it for a very specific purpose, to make clear to us the Spirit's provision for us, a perfect sacrifice being made. And he is made that way first by resisting the temptations that we face in the very same dimensions that we face them. What is the first temptation? Verse 3, the tempter came and said to Jesus, "If you are the Son of God, command these stones to become loaves of bread." Now, he's been 40 days and 40 nights in the desert. He's hungry. And Satan says, "If you are the Son of God, make the stones bread." Establish your identity. Show what will give your life meaning and satisfaction by some physical means. It's the Satan tempting Jesus to say, "You may find your life's meaning, your identity, in something physical, like bread." And we dismiss it because we don't struggle in the same way until we recognize it is that physical temptation that so often grabs us. We think, what will make me satisfied, what will give my life meaning, is if I can get the right promotion, get the right mansion, get the right person, get the right ecstasy, get the right experience. If I can just get this thing, I'll be satisfied. But Jesus said to the woman at the well, do you remember, if you try to get satisfaction out of the wells of this world, you will just stay thirsty. The physical things are not going to satisfy you. You get the mansion, what do you want? Bigger mansion. You get the sex, what do you want? More sex. You get the big paycheck, what do you want? Bigger paycheck. You go to Canada, you get a big fish, what do you want? Bigger fish! You're never satisfied. What you get physically only draws you to want more of it. Jesus ultimately said, Book of John, my bread is to do the will of him who sent me. That when it's all said and done, what ultimately will give your heart satisfaction is not what you've accumulated, not what you've experienced, but the profound understanding, I lived for my Lord. What brought him glory, what brought his name fame, what brought his purposes to bear in the lives of others was my goal. And I was willing to live for him rather than live for some physical experience.
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0: What ultimately will give your heart satisfaction is not what you've accumulated, not what you've experienced, but the profound understanding, I lived for my Lord. What brought him glory, what brought his name fame, what brought his purposes to bear in the lives of others was my goal. And I was willing to live for him rather than live for some physical experience. Of course, other people say other things. A number of you who are young enough to know the names will know that the names that are in the news a lot right now in popular entertainment are Kesha and Ariana Grande. And Christians talk about them because their lyrics are sexually charged and vulgar. And so we just tend to talk in complaint about them. We ought to be in deep prayer, recognizing that what has now come to the surface in the lives of those who are so popular and so popularizing its sexual satisfaction that will ultimately give you satisfaction is young women who themselves have been sexually abused and are going through eating disorder problems and addictive issues and doing anything to forget what life is really like and promising to everybody else sexual experience will satisfy when their lives and various rehab clinics say that didn't really satisfy at all. It's before us all the time. And what God is saying is, I want you to know that Jesus also thought life would have meaning if he could just have something to eat, physically be satisfied. It's what Esau did. He sold his birthright for a little stew. But not you. You must recognize that ultimately what will satisfy your heart is to do the will of the Father who put you here. There is another temptation. It's not just physical satisfaction that tempts us. It is spiritual substitution. If you remember in verses 5 and 6, the devil took Jesus to the holy temple, holy city, set him on the pinnacle of the temple and said to him, if you are the Son of God, throw yourself down. For it is written, he will command his angels concerning you. On their hands they will bear you up, lest you strike your foot against a stone. Now, isn't that interesting? Satan is quoting Scripture to tempt Jesus. And you think, what is he doing? He's actually tempting the Lord Jesus to idolatry. He is saying, Jesus, put God on a leash. Just, tempt him to do something big and flashy and showy. And by putting God at your disposal, getting him to do what you want, you'll prove you are the Son of God. It would be the opposite. He would actually be denying he was the Son of God if he's trying to put God on, make God perform for you. And you recognize it's so often the case. It's the nature of all idolatry. The wonderful New York City pastor, Tim Keller, reminds us always, what is idolatry? It is good things made into ultimate things. Sexual relationship, wonderful thing. But if it's the ultimate thing, what you're living for, what you're willing to sacrifice, your purity, your marriage, your happiness for, it destroys you. Your idolatry, your God will destroy you. Work to make a living, to support a family, to advance in God's purpose, wonderful. But workaholism, where you begin to serve the job to get it to give you what you want, becomes a form of idolatry. It's always that way. What we think we are controlling ultimately will control us. The anthropologists say what? We make our tools, and then our tools make us. We're formed by what we use. We're formed by what we're paying attention to. Watch it any time, those of you who are grandparents, the newest grandbaby enters the room. That little bit of nothing. And an intelligent, mature, able adults begin to do this. Oh, Gucci, Gucci, Gucci, where did it be? Who's in control of that person? The baby is. We're trying to get a response out of the baby, and we get controlled by wanting that response. You try to get your God to operate on your leash, your performance, and ultimately you'll do anything to get that God to perform for you. You become a slave of your own idol. And you may not even recognize how it is happening. In some of the recent commemorations for 9/11, I read a commentary by the Christian commentator Jim Dennison. He told the account of Christina Stanton, young woman in New York City, who watched the first plane go into the Twin Towers from her balcony apartment. And as she was standing on her balcony, the next plane went by within 500 feet of her, the exhaust knocking her down, the sound temporarily making her deaf. And then the building. And as the buildings began to fall, she and her husband ran to the ground floor to try to escape the destruction that was so close. But as they were running through the streets, as oxygen is being taken out of the air by the debris falling from the sky, they both began to fall to the ground. She said to her husband, "Are we going to die?" And his response was to begin reciting the Lord's Prayer, "Our Father, which art in heaven, hallowed be thy name." She was honest about what he was doing when she wrote about it later. Before 9/11, I would call myself somebody who went to church on Sundays, but really hadn't internalized the Bible, internalized who Jesus said he was, who I am in him. When the attacks happened, I learned I don't have control over God. The Bible was not saying you just say the right words and God will do what you want. You work hard and God will give you prospering like you never knew. That's what I believed. That the Bible was something like a rabbit's foot. You just rub it like Satan wants you to and get what you want. Like you would do an idol or a genie in a bottle. That's not God. She said, "I finally began to understand that what Christians do is submit every day to the power of the Holy Spirit. Instead of trying to get God to do my will, to seek God's glory over my own and living for heaven on earth," which is actually what her husband was praying. "Lord, do your will on earth as it is in heaven." That's what the Lord's Prayer was. That I would be submitting my will to the Lord, not getting God to dance to my tune. That would be an idol. That is not God. Such a prayer, if that's all we're doing, reciting the Lord's Prayer like an incantation, reading the Bible to get enough brownie points with God that he'll do what we want, Such a prayer is not magic. It's not a superstitious chant to get God to perform our will for our desires as any good idol should. Ultimately, she wrote, I recognize prayer is placing God on the throne of my heart and seeking His will for my life. Such a different perspective. It's what Jesus was willing to say when He said, my bread is to do the will of Him who sent me. My heart wants to honor my Father. I'm not putting Him on a leash. I set my face like a flint to Jerusalem to fulfill His will, knowing the cross awaits me there. Because it's His will, ultimately, that He is being called to glorify.
2: Hello, friends. This is Pastor Brian. Thank you so much for listening today. I know that right now there are many within the sound of my voice who may be suffering under serious trials. Maybe your trial is a physical illness, or maybe it's a mental or emotional trial from loss or fear or anger that afflicts you with depression or anxiety. Whatever it is, God sees, God hears, and God knows. So right now, I'm going to pray for you. And we're going to trust God to do a work in your mind, your heart, and your body by the power of His Holy Spirit. Heavenly Father, when your Son was on this earth, He pointed to the flowers of the field and said that you make them beautiful even when they do not last very long. He reminded us that you care for the birds of the air even though they cannot care for themselves, and that you love us far more than they. And the greatest evidence of your wisdom, power, and love is that you sent Jesus to live and die for each of us. Father, if you care so much for the flowers of the field, the birds of the air, and the eternity of our souls, please let us rest in the assurance of your holy, wise, and powerful will for what is best in our lives. We know the will of God will never take us where the grace of God will not keep us. So heal, strengthen, and forgive as you know is best. Then we will be truly blessed and find the rest of mind, body, and heart that you promise for all who love you. We pray this in Jesus' name. Amen.
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11: In 1783, the Revolutionary War was nearly over, but America's future remained uncertain. Officers in the Continental Army were angry. Congress had failed to provide promised pay, and some considered using the Army's power to force the government's hand. George Washington understood their frustration, but he also knew the liberty they had fought to win could be destroyed by the very army that secured it. Washington confronted his officers and urged them to choose honor, patience, and loyalty to the Republic over rebellion. He could have used their anger to increase his own power. Instead, he used his influence to restrain it. Power asks what it can take. Character asks what duty requires. Washington's lesson still stands. Freedom survives when leaders place principle above ambition and remain faithful to God, country, and the people they serve.
12: Satan, if I can go here, guys, Satan wants our strengths for his kingdom. So those of us who are word smart, we can gossip, tease, name call, demand the last word, impress with all that we know, lie and not get caught, and then Satan wins.
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12: If that would become my reputation, my ministry would be done. 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
14: Yeah.
12: And then God loses, and you lose because you don't get the joy of serving through the gift that was chosen for you.
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17: Jesus bears the full weight of our sinfulness on himself in the sense that he takes the punishment of God. Our evil deeds, our evil thoughts, our evil deprivations, and our evil nature. 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
18: Welcome to Grace to You with John MacArthur on Faith Talk 1360. You can probably think of cases where a president has pardoned a convicted felon, but here's something you'll never hear about. A president securing a criminal's freedom by substitution. That is, by taking the criminal's place, accepting for himself the punishment that the criminal deserved. And yet that sort of punishment, a substitutionary punishment, completely unearned and undeserved, that is exactly what the Son of God accepted and endured in the place of every sinner who would ever trust in him. Consider that eternal truth in John MacArthur's message today, a part of his study called The Gospel According to God.
14: But before we continue this series, I have a letter here from a man who wanted to express his gratitude for Grace to You's ministry in his life, specifically from the German translation work that we have done. He writes, "I have been a devout Christian for what feels like my entire life. Unfortunately, over the past few decades, I have witnessed how major German churches have increasingly distanced themselves from the Word of God and from God Himself. My heart bleeds to this day. A few years ago, I came across a book by John MacArthur. I can't even remember which book it was. I didn't have high hopes that it would hold any insights for me. When I started reading, however, I was enlightened and a whole new world of faith opened up to me. I bought the next book by John MacArthur and then another and so on. Today, I have a considerable number of German books by John MacArthur on my shelf. I also discovered Grace to You. When I bought the MacArthur Study Bible, my understanding and faith were lifted to a whole new level. I can't wait for the next book by John MacArthur to be published in German. Your translations of John MacArthur's sermons into German are blessings for souls hungry for God's Word. Keep up the good work. I'm so delighted that your work is growing and that you are giving hope to believers in Germany." Well, what a great letter. And friend, just know that the faithful support of listeners like you is what makes our ministry possible in English and a growing number of other major languages. To partner with us in ministering to people in Germany and all around the world, express your tax-deductible support at gty.org. I'll have the rest of our contact information for you after the lesson. But right now, here's John MacArthur to continue his look at the gospel according to God.
17: There is a time in the future when Israel will look at Jesus Christ and say, "Blessed is he who comes in the name of the Lord." They will recognize their Messiah. That's what Zechariah wrote about. That's when they look on the one they've pierced and mourn for him as an only son, and a fountain of cleansing is opened to them. That's their future salvation. Now, the Old Testament prophets wrote about this, and they wrote about it in no vague terms. Go to Ezekiel 36. Ezekiel 36, some very important insight in verse 16. Here's the message that comes to the people of Israel, the Jewish people. Verse 16, "Then the word of the Lord came to me saying," and here's the history, "Son of man," that's a title given to Ezekiel, "when the house of Israel was living in their own land, they defiled it by their ways and their deeds. Their way before me was like the uncleanness of a woman in her impurity." Very gross description. "Therefore I poured out my wrath on them for the blood which they had shed on the land, because they had defiled it with their idols. And I scattered them among the nations, and they were dispersed throughout the lands. According to their ways and their deeds, I judged them." And that's exactly what happened. That's called the diaspora, and every Jew knows about that. And it started with the Babylonian deportation. However, verse 20, "when they came to the nations where they went, when they got scattered all over the world, they profaned my holy name." How did they do that? "Because it was said of them, these are the people of the Lord. Yet they have come out of his land." What is that saying? It's saying this. When they were scattered all over the world, they profaned my holy name because people said, "What kind of a God do these people have who can't even keep them in their land?" And they mocked God. The nations have mocked God. The God of the Jews has been mocked by the nations into which they have been scattered through human history. And so in verse 21, God says, "I had concern for my holy name, which the house of Israel had profaned among the nations where they went." Jews all over the world, beleaguered Jews all over the world, struggling throughout all their history. It was hard to sell the rest of the nations on the greatness and the glory and the power of their God. He couldn't even keep them in their own land. Well, this is a picture of the profaning of the name of the true God in the scattering of the Jews through history. Verse 22 is the therefore say to the house of Israel, thus says the Lord God, it's not for your sake, O house of Israel, that I'm about to act. This isn't about you, but for my holy name, which you have profaned among the nations where you went. I've got to do something to gain my reputation back. That's what God's saying. I will, verse 23, vindicate the holiness of my great name, which has been profaned among the nations, which you have profaned in their midst. Then the nations will know that I am the Lord, declares the Lord God, when I prove myself holy among you in their sight. The only way that I'm going to be able to put my glory on display in the nations is to put my glory on display through you. How am I going to do that? First, verse 24, I'll take you from the nations and gather you from all the lands and bring you into your own land. Well, we have a preview of that, don't we? 1948, they went back, reconstituted their nation. That is a fact. Jewish people from all over the world migrating in, rolling in. Some of them even coming to Christ now as individuals. Some of them embracing the gospel now, embracing Jesus as their Messiah now. But the nation remains fixed against Christ as a people. But the day will come in the future, and he's talking about the people, the nation, the house of Israel. Verse 25, here's the key. I will sprinkle clean water on you, and you'll be clean. I'll cleanse you from all your filthiness and all your idols. Moreover, I will give you a new heart, put a new spirit within you. I will remove the heart of stone from your flesh and give you a heart of flesh. I will put my spirit within you and cause you to walk in my statutes, and you will be careful to observe my ordinances. That is a statement of salvation. That's dramatic. In concern for his own holy name, to vindicate his faithfulness and demonstrate his glory, God will one day save the Jews. He is already in the process of regathering them, and in the future, he will save them. Now look at the components of this. These are all elements of salvation. Verse 25, I'll sprinkle clean water on you and you'll be clean. I'll cleanse you from all your filthiness and your idols. That's what salvation is. It's the washing of regeneration, isn't it? It's the cleansing, a sanctification. And then he says in verse 26, the second of these two verses, I will give you a new heart. That's regeneration. You could say that the cleansing is the sanctification and the new heart is the regeneration. A new heart means new life. And I'll give you a new spirit, a new disposition, a new attitude, a new nature. That's conversion. A new mind, new affections. I'll give you a new power. A new power, what is that? I will put my spirit within you. And based on the power of the spirit in you, cause you to walk in my statutes and to be careful to observe my ordinances. A new behavior, obedience. A new condition, sanctification, cleansed from sin. A new heart, regeneration. A new disposition or spirit, conversion. A new power, the indwelling Holy Spirit. A new behavior, obedience. All that will come to Israel in the future. That is the salvation of the people. I love this. Verse 28, you'll live in the land that I gave to your forefathers, so you will be my people, and I will be your God. Moreover, I will save you from all your uncleanness. Down in verse 31, he says, you will remember your evil ways and your deeds that were not good, and you will loathe yourselves in your own sight for your iniquities and your abominations. That's the stuff of real repentance, isn't it? They're going to look back over their sins and transgressions, and they're going to hear the preaching of the gospel. Who would they hear it from? 144,000 Jews, converted Gentiles out of every tongue, tribe, and a nation that happens during the time of the tribulation. Angels in the heavens, two witnesses. The gospel will be everywhere during that final time of divine judgment on the earth before the return of Christ. They will hear the gospel. They will see their sin. They will repent of their sin. They will look on the one they've pierced. They will mourn for him as an only son. They will be sanctified, regenerated, converted, spirit-empowered, and turned into obedient followers of Christ. This is the real stuff. Verse 32, I'm not doing this for your sake. For my sake. On that day, verse 33, I'll cleanse you from all your iniquities. This is salvation. This is promise to Israel here. True conversion for the glory of God. You get the picture. When they come to this point in the future, they will make the confession that is here in Isaiah 53. These will be their words. And let's just go to our text, verses 4 to 6. They're going to look back at Christ, whom they pierced. They're going to reevaluate the attitude. They didn't believe, verse 1 says, who believed the message given to us? Few. Who actually understood the revelation of the arm of the Lord, the power of God in the Lord Jesus Christ? Very few. We weren't impressed with his origin. He was like a sucker branch. He was like a root in parched ground. We weren't impressed with his life. He had no stately form or majesty. Nothing about him attracted us. We were certainly not impressed with his death. Despised, forsaken of men, a man of sorrows, acquainted with grief. He was so despicable in his death, we wouldn't even look at him. He was despised, and we thought of him as nothing. He was a nobody. That's what we thought. But now everything's changed. Now we know all those griefs, all those sorrows were ours. Surely our griefs he himself bore. And our sorrows he carried. We had esteemed him stricken, smitten by God, and afflicted. We thought that God was punishing him for his blasphemy. Now we know he was pierced through for our transgressions, crushed for our iniquities, chastened for our well-being, scourged for our healing. Complete reversal of the estimate concerning Christ. They admit their horrible error in that future day. They will confess. They know the history of Jesus. They know he was pierced. They know he was crushed or bruised. They know he was punished at the end of a mock trial. They know he was scourged. That's part of their history. Every Jew knows that. But one day they're going to admit that it wasn't for his blasphemies. It was for theirs. They're going to say, we understand our transgressions. We understand our iniquities. Our transgressions, our iniquities, those are negatives. They will confess that Jesus was punished by God for their transgressions. That means violations. Transgressions means a step over the line. Violating the law of God. Iniquities, that's a different word. Essentially, it's a word that means to bend double, twisted like a pretzel. To bend double. It's perversions. We now know that he suffered for our violations and our perversions. That's the negative. The positive is he suffered to bring about our well-being. See it there, middle of the verse. Our well-being. Punishment for our well-being fell on him, and by his scourging we are healed. There's the positives. He died under the weight of the punishment of God against our transgressions and our iniquities, our violations and our perversions. And in so doing, he purchased for us well-being and healing. Well-being is shalom in Hebrew. Shalom, peace, full blessedness, and healing, spiritual wholeness, spiritual health. The death of the physician made the patient well. We were sinful and thus sick, grieving, sorrowful, guilty, guilty of violations, guilty of perversion, separated from God, no peace, no spiritual health. But he took our sins and our griefs and our sorrows and everything that comes with sin, and he placed himself under the voluntarily under the judgment of God to be punished for our sins and to then purchase our peace with God and our true blessedness. Thus does the whole nation of Israel, at least a third after the two-thirds of the rebels are purged out, according to Zechariah, one-third of the nation confess its long, long rejection of Christ, its long blasphemy of God, and they will be saved. This is the stunning reality of the future for the nation Israel. There's one other thing that I want to do to help you see verse 6 in another way. In verse 6, we have the deepest recognition of sin. They talk about their attitudes, they will, when they say we had the wrong estimation of him. We esteemed him or considered him or thought of him or reckoned him. In other words, our thinking was corrupt. We were wrong in what we thought about him. They talk about behaviors. That's the transgressions and iniquities. And they talk about deprivations. Sinners recognize this. They lack well-being. They lack shalom. They lack peace with God. They had no, as Isaiah 54 calls it, covenant of peace which couldn't be shaken. And they also lacked wholeness, spiritual health. They were sick. Chapter 1 says sick from head to toe, sick in sin. So they understand those issues, the corrupt thinking, corrupt behavior, and the absence of all that is good. They know that. But there's something else that a sinner must come to grips with. And that is that it isn't just a matter of how we think, attitudes. It isn't just a matter of what we do. It isn't just a matter of what we lack. Confession of sin gets down to the bottom line. It is a matter of who we are. The problem is in our nature, and that's where verse 6 comes in. It's in our nature. It is more profound than most would recognize looking at this section. This part of the confession looks not at the manifestations of sin, but the cause. Here's the problem. All of us are like sheep, and we've gone astray. Each of us has turned to his own way. And he says it's in our nature. Sheep act like sheep. Sheep don't act like anything but sheep. We're acting consistently with our nature. And in fact, they will find a parallel in sheep. Sheep are stupid, defenseless, helpless, wanderers. They don't get in flocks like geese, and they don't hang around in herds like cows. They don't stay together. So they're a good analogy. They have built into them a tendency to wander away from security and safety and provision and wander off, not in a group, but all by themselves, each going his own way. They follow that internal impulse that leads them away from all that is safe and secure and helpful. Our problem is deep in our nature. We are like sheep, defenseless, stupid, helpless wanderers. Remember in Matthew 9:36, Jesus looked at the people and said, they're like sheep without what? Shepherd. They're just going their own way, following their own sinful path that their nature dictates. They follow the intuition of their own wretched fallenness. That's what sinners do. It's what sinners do. I mean, how many options do sinners have? Huh? Today, how many do you have? Well, there's no end to the options. You can follow your own way. And without Jesus Christ, you will. You'll follow the path of sin that you choose. You'll go your own way like a sheep does. Oh, there'll be some others that are going your way, so you'll eventually bump into them. But it's all very personal and very independent. This is how sheep function. And this is part of a true confession, folks. This is a genuine repentance that recognizes that the evidences of sin betray a nature of sin. Gathering all that guilt and all that just punishment and, as it were, dying for not only what we've done, but who we are. Jesus bears the full weight of our sinfulness on himself in the sense that he takes the punishment of God. That's what the verse says at the end. The Lord has caused the iniquity of us all fall on him. Our evil deeds, our evil thoughts, our evil deprivations, and our evil nature. For all of that, the servant of Jehovah bears the full weight of punishment. That's what it says. The Lord has caused the iniquity of us all to fall on him. The Lord God himself chose the sacrificial lamb, the servant Messiah. The sacrificial lamb, the servant Messiah, was voluntarily willing to submit himself to become the vicarious substitute. God caused him then to pick up all the guilt that belonged to us and take the full fury of divine wrath. Five different ways in those verses, five different ways it speaks of the vicarious substitutionary provision of Jesus Christ dying in our place. This is the heart of the gospel. Now, just a footnote, it wasn't the sin that killed him. It was God who killed him. It wasn't the sin. He didn't have any sin. He was sinless, holy, harmless, undefiled, separate from sinners. Sin did not kill Jesus. God killed Jesus to pay for sin that he never committed, but that you did and I did.
18: 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Now for the entire Grace to You staff, I'm Phil Johnson with a question. Is there anything more tragic than when someone is sent to jail, or worse, executed for a crime he didn't commit? Of course, that's a

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3: Greetings, friends and new listeners, and welcome to the Sound of Faith. I'm Sharon Knotts, thanking you for joining us today because we know faith comes by hearing and hearing by the Word of God. Today's message by my father, Brother Hardy, is entitled The Spirit, in which he defines the terms and usages, operations and gifts of the Spirit, as well as defining the Holy Spirit versus the Sonship Spirit. 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
4: When Pilate crucified Christ, he put it up there on the cross, the title of Christ in Hebrew, in Greek, and in Latin, the title, because Latin was the language of the court, but Greek was the language of the people. I mean, God doesn't just stumble around. He's got a plan, and he's putting it into operation. First one that persecuted Israel was Egypt. Second one was Assyria. The third, the Medes Persians. The fourth, the Grecian Empire. The fifth, the Roman Empire. And then there's going to be the revised Roman Empire. And then there's going to be the revived Grecian Empire. And then it's going to be the Empire of the Antichrist. And when you come to eight, eight means a new beginning. Because after that eight, then out of heaven shall come the King of Kings and the Lord of Lords. And the faithful angels, the warriors led by Michael, and all of the seven spirits of God, and the born-again Christians with their glorified body and really spiritual beings. Somebody say amen. And there's going to be a great war, for when Jesus comes, the Antichrist, under the army of the devil and the false prophet and the beast and the nations that join him, had just about finished Israel. But here comes the Savior. He's different than the Lone Ranger because he's not alone. I'm going to be with him. Hallelujah. Woo! I'm getting happy now. I'm forgetting about teaching now a little bit. I'm going to get out there. John said, I saw the heavens open up and the armies of heaven coming out, clothed in white, which is the righteousness of the saints. Riding white horses. All the good guys are clothed in white and are riding white horses. And the leader has got on a garment dipped in blood. And on his thigh is a name, King of Kings and Lord of Lords and the Word of God. And out of his mouth goes a two-edged sword, not a natural sword, but a spiritual sword. Oh, and he puts his foot on the Mount of Olives, and the Mount of Olives splits in half and moves half to the east and half to the west, and then it moves north and south and has a slaughtering trough 200 miles long where he will defeat the devil, the Antichrist, the false prophet, all of those nations that the devil deceived, and the blood will run up to the horse's bridle. And in one day, 7/8 of the army of the devil will be killed. And God won't lose one. And where is the devil at now? He's not in heaven. He cannot go into heaven anymore. Revelation 12, 7 through 11. And there was war in heaven. Michael and his angels fought against the dragon, and the dragon fought and his angels, and prevailed not, neither was their place found any more in heaven. And the great dragon was cast out, no more found there anymore. According to Job, he could come and accuse the brethren. Remember the Bible said in Job? Job says it was a day when the sons of God presented themselves before God. And Satan came with them, and God said, where you come from? He said, I came from walking to and fro the earth. Amen? And God said, have you seen my servant Job? And I'm going to read the devil's mind. He said, what do you think I'm here for? He's tearing my kingdom up down there. He's the accuser of the brethren. Let me read that again. Revelations 12:7-11. And there was war in heaven, and Michael and his angels fought against the dragon, and the dragon fought and his angels, and prevailed not, neither was their place found any more in heaven. And the great dragon was cast out, the old serpent called the devil and Satan, which deceived the whole world. He was cast into the earth, and his angels were cast out with him. And I heard a loud voice saying in heaven, now has come salvation and strength and the kingdom of our God and the power of his Christ. For the accuser of the brethren is cast down, which accused them before God day and night. And they overcome him by the blood of the Lamb and by the word of their testimony. And they love not their life unto death. He's not up there anymore, brother. During the middle of the week, this is. He won't be up there anymore. He's there now. Accusing you and I to God, trying to get God to give him some favors against us. But we're not under the setting of Job, and Job didn't have all the promises that we have, because we're promised that we'll tread upon serpents and scorpions and over all the power of the enemy. And we're promised by God that nothing that the devil conjures up shall hurt us. And that's the spiritual warfare between the devil, his angels, and the fallen spirits against God, his angels, and the true spirits. And that's fought in heaven. It's been fought. It was fought already in Luke 10:19. Gabriel, Michael cast him out. He's going to try it again, his last desperate chance in the middle of the tribulation. And Michael's going to throw him out again. Now, I want to come to the part that's to you and I now. Ephesians 6:12. For we wrestle not against flesh and blood, but against principalities, against powers, against the rulers of the darkness of this world, against spiritual wickedness in high places. Let me go back and interpret this a little bit. The devil has a hierarchy. The highest ones of all are principalities. They are the chief ruling angels. Then under them are powers. And the Greek word is exousia, delegated power. These principalities delegate power to these lesser ones. Against the rulers of the darkness of this world, or against the rulers of the spiritual wickedness, the spiritual darkness, the evil. They're ruling up there now. Spiritual wickedness in the heavenly places. The Greek word is in the heavenlies. Epi Uranios. In the heavenlies, upon the heavens. Our battle is not with flesh and blood. It's not with the vessel that the devil has. It's with the demon power behind the vessel. You could cut that vessel up into mincemeat, and you haven't done anything to the power of the devil. He'll get another vessel. We don't want to cut the vessel up. We want to deliver the people from the devil. Amen. And cut the devil up. Put the devil on the run. Therefore, we got to put on the right armor. We got to put on the right weapons. 2 Corinthians 10:3-5 says, though we walk in the flesh, we do not war after the flesh. For the weapons of our warfare are not carnal, but mighty through God to the pulling down of strongholds, casting down imaginations, and every high thing that exalts itself against the knowledge of God, bringing into captivity every thought to the obedience of Christ. Our weapons are not atom bombs, rockets, not carnal, but mighty through God. And like Samson, we can step in through the strongholds of the devil and the weapons of God and pull down the temple and destroy the devil. Wherever the devil's ruling from the heavens, huh? Whether he's the king of Persia, or if he's the king of Iran or Iraq, if he's the king of China, if he's the king of North Korea, we can get into prayer closet and pull his power down. And if he has any vessels down here that are full of his demon spirits with the power of God, we can cast him out. We don't go up and say, devil, will you please come out? We go and say, in the name of your conqueror and master, the Lord Jesus Christ, get out! We put on the whole armor of God. God's got an armor. Ephesians 6:13-18. because we don't wrestle against flesh and blood. Wherefore, take unto you the whole armor of God, that you may be able to withstand in the evil day. And having done all to stand, stand therefore, having your loins girded about with truth, and having on the breastplate of righteousness, and your feet shod with the preparation of the gospel of peace, and above all, taking up the shield of faith, wherewith you shall be able to quench all of the fiery darts of the wicked one. And take the helmet of salvation and the sword of the Spirit, which is the word of God, and pray with all prayer and supplication in the Spirit. How many say amen? Huh? We put on the whole armor, and the greatest offensive weapon here in the armor was the sword of the Spirit, the spoken word of God. And then we got another weapon that a lot of people are not using them, but we need to use it. They overcame him by the blood of the Lamb and the word of their testimony. Are you out there? Hamity, say amen. Hallelujah. And the next great weapon, and a lot of people don't use it. They get scared. They're afraid of their shadows. But they don't believe, and they don't use it. Nobody can do your fighting. You got to do your own fighting. Got to do your own praying. Somebody can agree with you, but you've got to initiate your own prayer. You've got to resist the devil, and then the devil will flee you. How do you resist him? With the sword of the Spirit, for the word of God. And the other one is what? The name of Jesus. The greatest weapon that we got of offense is the spoken word of God and the authority in the name of Jesus. Luke 10:17-19. And the 70 return again with joy, saying, Lord, even the devils are subject unto us through thy name. And he said unto them, I beheld Satan as lightning fall from heaven. Behold, I give you power to tread on serpents and scorpions and over all the power of the enemy, and nothing shall by any means hurt you. The devil is subject to us. We are not subject to him. But you've got to take your authority. You've got to take the name of Jesus and put him under subjection. How many say amen? Even Michael had to say to the devil when they were arguing about the body of Moses, Satan, the Lord rebuke you. When the devil comes in like the flood, then you take the name of Jesus and say, Satan, the Lord rebuke you. And I'll tell you what he'll do. He'll put his tail between his legs and saturate the air with his absence, for God shall give you the victory. Praise him.
3: Amen. What an illuminating message by God's servant, Brother Hardy, the Spirit, defining the terms, usages, operations, and gifts of the Spirit of God. You know, some claim that the Holy Spirit and the Holy Ghost are two different entities. Is this true? Also, what is the difference between the Holy Spirit as the third person of the Godhead and the gifts and operations of the Spirit? These questions are clearly answered in this message. Brother Hardy also addresses the importance of the baptism of the Holy Spirit. Do all believers receive the baptism upon salvation? Or is this the sonship spirit, which Paul called the spirit of adoption, whereby we cry, Abba, Father? Furthermore, if God is a spirit, does he have a body? Or is he bodiless? What about angels and demons? Are they the same or are they different? And how do they operate in the spiritual arena? 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

0: Welcome to Doers of the Word with David Middleton, pastor of Jesus' Lord Outreach Center in Phoenix, Arizona. 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
1: Praise the Lord. Glad to be with you. This is David Middleton welcoming you to the Doers of the Word radio program, where I'm teaching you the uncompromised Word of God. We've been sharing with you on the subject of the mind, and we're specifically talking about causes and effects of destruction in your mind. We've seen that it's important that you watch the thoughts that you allow in your mind. You cannot allow evil thoughts to come into your mind against another, or evil thoughts about yourself. You must keep your mind stayed upon the Word of God. Evil thoughts can come from the flesh, or they can come from demons, and you must realize that they're going to lead you down a path of destruction. We also saw that God spoke of those who were rebellious people who were walking in a way that was not good after their own thoughts. Thoughts that are evil, of course, are wrong. But simply walking after your own thoughts is also a way that's not good. It shows that they were a rebellious people. They had not submitted their mind to the Word of God and hearkened unto His voice. We must be ready to govern the thoughts in our mind. If an evil thought comes into your mind, do not think upon it. You cast that down and bring that thought into captivity to the obedience of Christ. You must also guard your mind from being hardened in pride. And do not allow a judgmental mind where you're critical of others, thinking about their faults, allowing negativism to breed in your mind. We should be praying for them and not thinking on the evil things. We need to be sure that we don't let anything come into our mind contrary to the Word of God. Remember what happened to Peter. He did not receive what Jesus said about going to the cross and dying. And because of that, he gave place to the devil who came into his mind. And Jesus addressed Satan who was operating in Peter's mind. This is how evil spirits come into a person if we think things that are contrary to the Word of God. We talked about the man from Gadara who had all these evil spirits in his mind. What was the answer for him? It was to get all these demons cast out of him. As the demons came out of him, he came to the place of being in a right mind. You must conquer the mind and not give place to anything that allows evil thoughts to come into you from the flesh because of your circumstances or of giving place to the devil, which allows evil spirits to come into you. Well, today we're going to continue on exposing causes and effects of destruction in your mind. In Romans 1, we see something else. It says in verse 21 that when they knew God, they glorified Him not as God, neither were thankful, but became vain in their imaginations, and their foolish heart was darkened. If you're not thinking the thoughts of God and doing the things that God wants you to do, you're going to give place to the enemy in your life. They became vain in their imaginations and their thinking. They didn't glorify God. They weren't thankful unto Him. And the result was that it produced foolishness in their heart, and their foolish heart was darkened. They thought they were wise, but instead they became fools. And down in verse 25 it says that they changed the truth of God into a lie, and worshipped and served the creature more than the Creator. Well, that was a big mistake. We're to deny ourselves. We're not to be worshiping and serving ourselves. We're to be worshiping and serving the Lord, the Creator. Because of that, they changed the truth of God into a lie. And the result was that God gave them up to their vile affections. And it talks about how they got into homosexual relationships. And in verse 28 it says, even as they did not like to retain God in their knowledge, God gave them over to a reprobate mind to do those things which are not convenient. That shows you that if you don't think the thoughts of God and keep your mind stayed upon Him, and if you give place to the enemy in your mind such that you start changing the truth of God into a lie in some manner, and your thoughts are totally about serving yourself instead of God, you've been deceived in your mind, and God will let you choose whatever you want. He'll give you up to vile affections. They got to the place where they didn't want to retain God in their knowledge and their mind at all. If you walk in your own ways, after your own thoughts, and you don't set your mind upon the Lord and doing the things that He tells us to do, God will give you over to a reprobate, unapproved mind. And you'll be deceived and you'll do things that are contrary to the Word of God that will lead you down a path of destruction. God has given us a mind that's to become the mind of the Lord. We're to obtain the mind of Christ, as we've been talking about. And He expects us to get the Word of God in our mind and think upon it and make the right choices to do the things that He wants us to do. He will not usurp authority over your will. You have a free will, and you can choose whatever you want. He set before us life and death, blessing and cursing. You can choose life, or you can choose death. And God will let you choose whatever you want. Remember the Israelites, when they didn't want to have the prophet ruling over them any longer? They wanted a king to rule over them and be like all the nations. It was not the will of God, but God lets people choose whatever they want. He even had Samuel warn them of what would happen and all the calamities that would occur if they allowed a king to rule over them. But they still wouldn't listen. And if you reject the word of God and do not choose the way of the Lord, God will let you have your own way. He'll give you over to an unapproved, reprobate mind to do the things that are contrary to his way, and you will reap what you sow. Remember, God is not mocked. What a man sows, he's going to reap. If you sow to the flesh of the flesh, you're going to reap corruption. But if you'll sow to the Spirit, in line with the word of God, of the Spirit you're going to reap life everlasting. In Romans chapter 7 and verse 15 and following, Paul had quite a problem being able to do the things that he wanted to do. He says, "For that which I do, I allow not. What I would, that do I not. What I hate, that do I. If I do that I would not, I consent to the law that it's good. Now it's no more I that do it, but sin that dwelleth in me." He says, "For I know that in me, that is in my flesh, dwelleth no good thing. For the will is present with me, but how to perform that which is good I find not." He said, "For the good that I would, I do not, and the evil which I would not, that I do." He goes down in verse 21 and he says, "I find then a law that when I would do good, evil is present with me, for I delight in the law of God after the inward man. But I see another law in my members, warring against the law of my mind, and bringing me into captivity to the law of sin which is in my members." He says, "O wretched man that I am, who shall deliver me from the body of this death? I thank God through Jesus Christ our Lord. So then with the mind I myself serve the law of God, but with the flesh the law of sin." So what Paul's saying here is the things that he wanted to do, he wasn't doing, and the things that he didn't want to do, he was doing. He saw that something was dwelling in his flesh, and that was sin that was dwelling in it, that was causing him to do wrong things. He himself didn't want to do it because he was delighting in the law of God after the inward man, but something was warring against his mind and bringing him into captivity. It was the thoughts that were coming from the body, which he declared is a body of death. This is why you cannot trust your feelings or your thoughts that are not submitted to the word of God. And he says, "O wretched man, who's going to deliver me from this?" The answer is, "I thank God through Jesus Christ our Lord." And then he says, "So then with the mind I myself serve the law of God, but with the flesh the law of sin." This is why it's so important for you to get the word of God in your mind, so that with your mind you will choose to serve the law of God. If you don't have the word in your mind, you'll walk in the flesh and you'll serve the law of sin. If you reject the word of God and choose not to think on what it says and do it, then you'll also walk in the flesh and serve the law of sin as well. And of course, destruction is going to come into your life because of yielding to the enemy in your mind. In Romans 8, verse 5 and following, it says, "They that are after the flesh do mind the things of the flesh." Another cause and effect of destruction in your mind is where your mind has been set upon. Is your mind set upon the things of the flesh according to what you want to do, according to how you feel or your thoughts or opinions about the matter? Or is your mind set on the Word of God? He goes on and says, "But they that are after the Spirit, the things of the Spirit." How are you going to be after the Spirit? By having your mind upon what the Word says. If your mind is set on what the Word says, then you're going to mind the things of the Spirit. Wherever your focus is where your mind will be set upon. He goes on in verse 6 and he says, "For to be carnally minded is death, but to be spiritually minded is life and peace." If you are carnally minded, which means your mind is not submitted to the Word of God, that's going to produce death in you. But if you're spiritually minded, your mind has been renewed to the Word, it's set upon the Word of God, that's going to produce life and peace in you. In 1 Corinthians chapter 4, verse 6, he speaks of things that you might learn in us not to think of men above that which is written, that no one of you be puffed up for one against another. This is important for the body of Christ. You must learn to not think of men above that which is written. Who's the one who's accomplishing the work in us? It's the Lord. Don't get your eyes on man. Get your eyes on the Lord. And don't be lifting a person up, putting him on a pedestal, or exalting him. That'll cause you to be puffed up for one against another. We see too many people in the body of Christ who are thinking of men above that which is written. They're being puffed up for one against another. 1 Corinthians 3, verse 3 and following, brings out an important point regarding this. He says, "For you are yet carnal, for whereas there is among you envy and strife and divisions, are you not carnal and walk as men? For while one saith, I'm of Paul, and another says, I'm of Apollos, are you not carnal? Who then is Paul, and who is Apollos, but ministers by whom you believed, even as the Lord gave to every man? I planted, Apollos watered, but God gave the increase. So then neither is he that planteth anything, neither he that watereth, but God that giveth the increase." That tells you that man is nothing. It's God is the one who's doing all the work, not man. Man is simply a vessel for God to accomplish the work. So don't get your eyes on man above another. If you're one who says, "Well, I'm of this minister," and another says, "Well, I'm of this minister," God says you're carnal. They're simply vessels for God to work through. Get your eyes off of them, and don't be puffed up for one against another. This has brought idolatry into the body of Christ by looking to another man as a source. Man is not the source. It is God who is doing everything through man. Man is simply a vessel. God is our all in all. In 1 Corinthians 13, verse 11, he says, "For when I was a child, I spake as a child. I understood as a child. I thought as a child. But when I became a man, I put away childish things." The Lord wants us to grow up in speaking and thinking and reasoning according to the Word of God, so that we put away all these childish things, and that we come to the place of maturity and walk in line with God's Word at all times. We see something further in 2 Corinthians 2:11, where it says, "Lest Satan should get an advantage of us, for we are not ignorant of his devices." You cannot be ignorant, not knowing Satan's devices. You got to know his devices so that you don't give place to him in the area of your mind. You give place to him in your thinking, Satan will have an advantage of you and bring destruction into your life. You see, there's no excuse for us to be ignorant. God expects us to get the knowledge of God, get the Word of God into us. In 1 Peter chapter 1, verse 14, it says, "As obedient children, not fashioning yourselves according to the former lusts in your ignorance." We were ignorant in the past, and we were walking by the lusts, but as we get the knowledge of God, we repent and turn away from them, and we walk after the way of the Spirit and not according to the lusts of the flesh. In Acts 17, verse 30, it says, "In the times of this ignorance, God winked at, but now he commandeth all men everywhere to repent." God does not wink at ignorance any longer. You and I are expected to know the Word of God and to walk in his ways, and God commands all men to repent and turn away from things contrary to the Word of God. And this refers to not only sins that you would commit because of knowing to do wrong, but also, if you don't know it's sin, you're still responsible for it, and you're still going to have the result of your sin, whether you knew it was sin or not. Leviticus 5:17 says, "If a soul sin, and commit any of these things which are forbidden to be done by the commandments of the Lord, though he knows it not, yet is he guilty, and shall bear his iniquity." That means that if you don't know something is sin, and you commit that sin, even though you didn't know it, you're still guilty. You're still going to bear your iniquity. This is why you've got to get in the Word of God and get a renewed mind, total renovation, complete change, so that you begin to think as God wants you to think, and you obtain the mind of the Lord Jesus Christ through the Word of God in you. In closing, I have a CD or DVD available for you on the subject of causes and effects of destruction in your mind. If you'd like to get it, it's available for $5, postage paid. 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

0: What will happen at the end of the world? And will you and I be able to persevere? Alistair Begg looks at these questions today on Truth for Life. While apocalyptic prophecies can be alarming, the Bible teaches us that God has shared these visions so believers will be prepared and comforted, not taken by surprise. Let's see what assurance the Bible offers.
1: Daniel 12, and reading from verse 1. At that time shall arise Michael, the great prince, who has charge of your people. And there shall be a time of trouble such as never has been since there was a nation till that time. But at that time your people shall be delivered, everyone whose name shall be found written in the book. And many of those who sleep in the dust of the earth shall awake, some to everlasting life, and some to shame and everlasting contempt. And those who are wise shall shine like the brightness of the sky above, and those who turn many to righteousness like the stars forever and ever. But you, Daniel, shut up the words and seal the book until the time of the end. Many shall run to and fro, and knowledge shall increase. Then I, Daniel, looked, and behold, two others stood, one on this bank of the stream and one on that bank of the stream. And someone said to the man clothed in linen who was above the waters of the stream, how long shall it be till the end of these wonders? And I heard the man clothed in linen who was above the waters of the stream. He raised his right hand and his left hand toward heaven and swore by him who lives forever that it would be for a time, times, and half a time, and that when the shattering of the power of the holy people comes to an end, all these things would be finished. I heard, but I did not understand. Then I said, O my Lord, what shall be the outcome of these things? He said, go your way, Daniel, for the words are shut up and sealed until the time of the end. Many shall purify themselves and make themselves white and be refined, but the wicked shall act wickedly, and none of the wicked shall understand. But those who are wise shall understand. And from the time that the regular burnt offering is taken away, and the abomination that makes desolate is set up, there shall be 1,290 days. Blessed is he who waits and arrives at the 1,335 days. But go your way till the end, and you shall rest, and shall stand in your allotted place at the end of the days. Thanks be to God for his word. Father, as we turn to the Bible, we earnestly ask for your help so that as we look to these words and as we listen to the voice of a mere man, that in and through and beyond that, we might hear from you, the living God. This is our earnest expectation. This is our deep desire. This is our only hope, and we pray in Jesus' name. Amen. Amen. Now, some are visiting today, and here we are studying some ancient tome, namely Daniel and chapter 12. I hope that none of us have concluded that what we're doing is studying an ancient book that is somehow or another bearing very little relevance to our contemporary lives. If that is the case, then I have failed you, and we may have to start all over again. And I know you don't want that, and neither do I. I actually think that many of us have been compelled by the fact that the disparity in the time frame is more than compensated for by the immediate points of application. And we should not be surprised by this, because all that has been written in the past has been written, says Paul to the Roman Christians, for our endurance, for our encouragement, and so that we might find our hope in the things that the Bible provides for us. This is how J.B. Phillips paraphrases that, which is actually the fourth verse of Romans 15. All those words that were written long ago are meant to teach us today. That when we read in the scriptures of the endurance of men and of all the help that God gave them in those days, we may be encouraged to go on hoping in our own time. so that as we read the historical facts of Daniel, as we are confronted by areas that are challenging, at the heart of it all is this notion that God has provided for his people in his word that which is a lamp to our feet and a light to our path. And it is as we pay attention to his word that we discover who he is and his purposes for us. Now, Daniel is instructed in verse 4 here. He's instructed in verse 4 to shut up the words and to seal the book. And the reason for this is not in order that he might make it secret, but in order that he might preserve it. Because it's going to be an important message for people in another era. And here we are in the 21st century, and we are reading it. And if Christ does not return, then generations after us will continue to read it and benefit from it and be helped by it. And the emphasis to which we came last time in chapter 11, indeed since the beginning of chapter 10, is on the time of the end. So, for example, back in verse 40 of chapter 11, at the time of the end, the king of the south shall attack him. And that little phrase comes a number of times. And what Daniel is being told is this, that he must keep on record for God's people these events, those that are a future to him and past tense to us, and those that are future both to him and to us, the events of the end of time, so that when we come to the end of time, we will not be taken by surprise. Now, the vision that Daniel has been experiencing and recording for us is a vision that has come about as a result of the visit of this angelic character. And this angelic visitor has described in great detail, recorded for us in chapter 11, the wars that are going to be fought and were fought. And from our vantage point, we can take, as we said last time, a secular history, read it right alongside chapter 11, and see the way in which they fold in to each other. Towards the end of chapter 11, around verse 36, and certainly in verse 40, we discover that the historical character of Antiochus Epiphanes, who has been given a central place, some 15 verses covering a relatively short period of time, because he is such a crucial character in what happened. But eventually, if you like, his frame is no longer sufficient to hold the character who is then described. And this pushes us all the way forward, as we said last time, to the Antichrist, to the man of lawlessness, to whom Paul refers in 2 Thessalonians when he writes to encourage the people there. This individual, at the end of chapter 11, transcends the wickedness of anything previously known. It is the very embodiment, if you like, of evil. And as we saw, the actions of this individual are marked by a ferocity, by a kind of blasphemous inhumanity that is so compelling that it is almost inevitable that the people of God would be caused to wonder whether they would be able to survive the onslaught. In other words, if all hell is going to break loose against the people of God in this way, what is going to happen to them? Will they make it to the end? Will they persevere to the end? Will there be anybody left when it's all over? And here, in a surprising place and in a necessary spot, we're given the answer to that question. And as staggering as it sounds to some of our ears this morning, what we have is a description of what will take place at the end of the world. At the end of the world. Now, every so often in our lifetime, people have talked about the end of the world. Now, Barry McGuire wrote his song, The Eve of Destruction. When the clouds grew dark in our school in Yorkshire, at an unlikely time during the day, every so often you have one of those very strange days, and everything turned black, and somebody in the back of the class would go, "It's probably the end of the world." And so I'm going to turn around and say, no, it can't be the end of the world. We've got a football match this afternoon. We can't have the end of the world just yet. Or I'm going out with Molly here, and we can't have the end of the world. But we're not unfamiliar with apocalyptic visions and apocalyptic fears. It's expressed in art. It's expressed in poetry. It's expressed in film. And definitely in song. And depending on our era, we know this. For example, Fogerty and Creedence Clearwater, after they sang Proud Mary, gave us Bad Moon Rising as a follow-on. And when you read that song and listen to it, the allusions in it are interesting. You know, I think we're in for stormy weather or nasty weather. It's a funny thing to be starting to write about the weather in the 60s. But then if you check it out, you discover, no, that Fogerty wrote this on the back of the death of Martin Luther King, after Robert F. Kennedy had been assassinated, after he had been recalling the movie The Devil and Daniel Webster, where, remember, the character sells his soul to the devil. And in the hurricane scene, everything is blowing around. Furniture, trees, houses, everything's blowing around. It's there at the end of the 60s that Fogerty sits down and he writes, I hear hurricanes are blowing. I know the end's coming soon. I fear the river's overflowing. I hear the voice of rage and ruin. And later, hope you've got your things together. Hope you're quite prepared to die. Looks like we're in for nasty weather. One eye is taken for an eye. Oh, don't go out tonight. Round tonight is bound to take your life. There's a bad moon on the rise. Actually, many people think that last line was, there's a bathroom on the right. And if you listen to it, you'll find I've destroyed the song for you if you've never thought that way. It's a great way to ruin your own illustration as well, with such triviality. But no, in actual fact, people might want to think in those kind of trivial terms rather than face up to the apocalyptic challenge of it all, that there is actually an ultimate destination, that there is an end towards which we're moving. The Bible doesn't leave us to guess about these matters. That's the point I want you to understand. When you read the Old Testament, you discover that both truth and time is going somewhere. Truth and time is going somewhere. Read the Old Testament, you discover that everything has a beginning and everything has an end. There's a time to be born, there's a time to die. There's a time to reap, there's a time to sow, time to plant, time to pluck up what is planted, time to gather stones, and so on. Everything moves towards its destination. And the overarching theme of this final chapter, chapter 12, is the fact of God's promise of everlasting life for his persecuted people who persevere to the end. Someone says, well, what is chapter 12 all about? That's what it's all about. It is God's promise of everlasting life for his persecuted people who persevere to the end. And the people will inevitably ask, are we going to make this? How does this story finish? And here you have it. I want to make three observations. First of all, that here we're introduced to what is a time of fearful tribulation. Fearful tribulation. A time of trouble, you will notice in the second sentence of verse 1. And there shall be a time of trouble such as has never been, or a time of anguish. If you let your eye go up the page to verse 44, this one who comes, he will be the focus of alarm, and he shall go out with great fury to destroy and devote many to destruction. And what Daniel is being told here is essentially that the punishment of the Jews under Antiochus, or Israel, the people of Israel under Pharaoh, will pale in comparison to the severity of persecution which will be unleashed in this way at the end. Now, you might be tempted to say, well, this is a bunch of Old Testament stuff, you know, and it's somewhat alarming, and maybe we could go into the New Testament where it's a lot nicer. Well, this is Jesus, and I think Jesus is probably quoting from his own reading of the Bible. For in those days, says Jesus, there will be such tribulation as has not been from the beginning of creation that God created until now and never will be. You go back and read Mark chapter 13 or Matthew chapter 24, and the allusions that are present in those passages to the Daniel passages show that Jesus knew his Bible. And that any attempt to try, if you like, and divide the scriptures in this unfolding story is a futile exercise. Remember when we studied 2 Timothy, we were made aware of the fact that in these last days there will be terrible times. Remember? Seasons. History will be punctuated by these times of danger. And now we discover that this time of suffering, prior to the return of Jesus, will be more severe, more intense than was ever known in history. Now that is very alarming, isn't it? But notice that I've gone immediately to the second sentence of the first verse. The first sentence and the sentence which follows our sentence provides the promise of help and deliverance to the people of God. At that time shall arise Michael. Here comes the great defender of the people of God. Yes, it is going to be unparalleled persecution, but the people of God may be absolutely secure in the promise of God's provision for them. Now, we could take time to go and look for Michael here, there, and everywhere. You're not going to find him in a lot of places, and I'll tell you where to look for him, and then you can do it on your own. Back in chapter 10 and verse 21, we met him. In the New Testament, you'll meet him in the book of Jude, and you will meet him in Revelation chapter 12. And this figure, this angelic figure, this great prince, is charged with the responsibility to protect the people of God who are described as those, the delivered ones, notice at the end of verse 1, whose names shall be found written in the book. Written in the book. If God has a book of life, as he does, is your name entered in it? So the description that is given here, and it's not unique to chapter 12, is that those whom God delivers, those whom he redeems, he enters in his book. Every so often you may have made a reservation for somewhere, you show up, you give them your name, and the person gives you a blank stare in response. What did you say your name was? Beg. Never heard of it. Well, I made a reservation. We have no record of it. Well, that's a bit of a minor inconvenience, but I do not want to stand before God one day and give my name and say, I have no record of your name. Loved ones, this is not a fiction. The real question is not whether your name is on the books of church. The real question is whether our names are entered in the book of life. He enters the names. Think about it. We were reading Lydia yesterday morning at our elders meeting. Acts chapter 16. One of our elders had been mentioning it to me and said, let's read this. And we did. It was wonderfully helpful. And there in 16, you have this lady who's a nice lady, got a nice job, a nice house, a nice mentality, and very interested in God. And she goes to prayer times. But her name is not entered in the book. Nice lady, nice house, good at hospitality, but her name is not in the book. And very interested in God. What changed? Well, you can read it for yourself. Luke tells us that the Lord opened her heart and she believed. The Lord opened her heart and she believed. The same Lord who opens our hearts is the one who inscribes our name in the book. So the great security for the people of God when they face this tyranny, when they face this tribulation, is already born into the text itself and in this wonderful encouragement by this unseen and this angelic messenger. Now, we've noted this in passing, and one day I think we'll come back and study it properly, but we're reminded all the way through Daniel of angelic activity. Sing, choirs of angels. Sing, O ye citizens of heaven above. Who are they? They are dead people who are still alive, living in heaven. If that's not true, that's also a really silly line. No, you see, angelic activity stands behind more things than we know. The Hebrews says, you know, that you have entertained angels unawares. Unawares. So we've been unaware of granting them hospitality, and we may have been unaware of receiving help from them. Psalm 91, he will give his angels charge over you to guard you in all your ways. But that shouldn't cause us to call in question the reality of their presence or their power. In fact, one day, we'll see things from such a perspective that the scope of angelic activity will actually become apparent, and we'll discover how much we were the beneficiaries of angelic activity about which we knew nothing. So the vastness of the tribulation is set within the protection and promise of deliverance. Spent longer on that than I wanted to. Second point, final separation. Fearful tribulation, final separation. Now, the Bible makes it clear, as we've said, that everything is going somewhere. But it makes it equally clear that everyone is going somewhere. Everyone is going somewhere. Look at the text if you've got your Bible open. And many of those who sleep in the dust of the earth, which is a reminder, from dust you came, to dust you will return. Many of those who sleep in the dust, it's a metaphor, shall awake, some to everlasting life, and some to shame and everlasting contempt. And it is a very, very important point, because contemporary culture, imbibing chunks of New Age philosophy, Hinduism and so on, is increasingly pervaded with the notion that somehow or another, whatever happens in life, it will all be set to rights when you die. But when you read the Bible, it says, no, I'm sorry, that's not the case. The things that separate us in time will separate us in eternity.
0: 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Alistair Begg explains more about the Book of Life tomorrow. 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I'm Bob Lapine. 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

0: Welcome to Somebody Loves You Radio, the Bible teaching ministry of Roll Reese in Diamond Bar, California. Today's lesson picks up in our ongoing series in 1 Corinthians. We'll get encouragement from Roll to stay the course with God through all of life's ups and downs. As you follow along, you'll see that when you come to the Lord with an attitude of humble submission, He'll guide your steps in fulfilling His perfect plans. Here's Roll Reese.
1: What's amazing here in this last chapter, we're going to find three things that he's going to talk to us about. Stewardship, which means money, opportunity, and people. This is real important. As Paul concludes his book speaking on the problems of the gifts of the Holy Spirit, in chapter 16 now, the first thing that he will deal with is stewardship. That is, becoming a steward of what God has given to you, especially with your money. Look how he begins in verse 1 of chapter 16. He says that concerning the collection for the saints, as I have given orders to the churches of Galatia, so that you must do also. Now, what was going on is the church in Jerusalem was going through a very, very stressful situation financially. They were very poor. And nobody was helping these Christians in the city of Jerusalem. So Paul the Apostle wanted to make sure that they would take up a collection for them. And Paul said, I don't even want to carry it. I want to be blameless that you send somebody else to carry the collection to make sure nobody can steal it, but they can get it because it's of the Lord. So here he's going to tell you a little bit about it. He says, now concerning the collection for the saints, as I have given orders to the churches of Galatia, so that you must do also. And then he says this, on the first day of the week, let each one of you lay something aside. So the first day of the week to the Jew was Saturday. To the Christian is Sunday. But as Christians, think about it. If you work on Sundays and you can't go to church on Sunday, then every day we don't treat it differently. Every day is alike to us. It could be Monday or Tuesday or Wednesday or Thursday, Friday, Sunday or Sunday. It doesn't really matter what day it is. I worship God 7 days a week. To me, it's Sunday is every day. And we really should not be caught up with that. We should just really be open to the Holy Spirit. And the early church understanding, they took Sunday to be the first day of the week. Even Paul writes it here. Watch what he says. And on the first day of the week, let each one of you lay something aside, storing up as he may prosper, that there be no collections when I come. Paul hated asking for money. He hated it. I hate asking for money too. Pastor Chuck Smith taught me, where the Lord leads, He provides. And if God is not providing, shut the doors. But why should you get up and ask people for money, man? That should never be so. I mean, either God's in it or God's not in it. And think of all of these TV programs that are constantly fleecing the flock of God instead of feeding it. Radio programs that are constantly spending more time in asking for their physical and spiritual needs than teaching God's word and allowing the word of God to speak to the hearts of the people. That's real important. Paul the Apostle was one of the most awesome preachers, teachers of the word of God. That was blameless to the point of everything that he did. You couldn't really point your finger in Paul's life in any way, because he was so blameless. So Paul here is teaching us the way we should be giving. When you're actually giving for a church or someone that is in need, this is the way you do it. Look what he says, verse 3. And when I come, whoever you approve by your letters, I will send to bear your gift to Jerusalem. He says, I don't want to carry it, but if you appoint somebody, then they can carry the money and take it to those Christians that are hurting in Jerusalem, and then they can be taken care of. Then he says, but if it is fitting that I also go, they will go with me. I'm not going to go by myself carrying any money. In the 40 years that I've been in ministry, I've never, ever had anything to do with money in the church. I have nothing to do with it. We have a board. And we have those that take care of the monies. And the reason for that, God didn't call me to take money in or to count money. God called me to study and to give God's word. That's what God called me to do. So it's kind of neat how God works. Then secondly, look what he says. Verse 4 again. But if it's fitting that I go also, they will go with me. So Paul says, I'm willing to go with them to Jerusalem. He says, but then we'll be blameless by somebody else carrying the money and then giving it to those guys that are poor in Jerusalem. Secondly, the stewardship of our opportunities. Not only our money, but our opportunities. What kind of opportunities is God giving to you individually? Are they good opportunities or are they bad opportunities? Do you pray about your opportunities? Is this of the Lord or is this something that somebody is trying to entrap me in? Is this really of God? Is it something that is going to build up the body of Christ? Is it something that is going to bring glory to the Lord? Or is it something that the devil is using to build you up and to bring glory and honor to yourself? That's what you got to pray about. So Paul here begins in verse 5 by saying this. And now I, Paul, will come to you when I pass through Macedonia, for I am passing through Macedonia. So here he's talking about his personal plans. Verse 6. And it may be that I will remain or even spend the winter with you, that you may send me on my journey wherever I go. So Paul was always open to the Holy Spirit and always open to the saints. That is the Christian church. Wherever he would travel, he would stay with believers with them. He would pray with them. He would feed them the word of God and they would pray together. And it was always a blessing for Paul to see all of these people that he knew around the world as he would take his ministry all over the country and all over the world. So Paul's a good example to have in our lives, especially in the ministry, to see what Paul used to do with the money and what he'd do with his own time. Verse 7, for I do not wish to see you now on the way, but I hope to stay a while with you. Notice here, if the Lord permits it. I love what Paul says here. It should always be if the Lord wills. If the Lord permits it, I'll be there. And if it's not God's perfect will, then I won't be there. This is an important thing for every one of us to understand. That we have to align ourselves and our lives with the perfect will of God. Just like Jesus being in the Garden of Gethsemane, aligned himself with the purposes and the will of the Father. Father, not my will, but thy will be done on earth as it is in heaven. And I think that's really important for every one of us individually. That it's good to know that God not only has his hand upon me, he's opening the doors and he's closing the doors. And when he closes the door, don't try to force yourself through that door. Wait on the Lord. You have to have peace in the Lord for whatever he desires to do in your life. Maybe the closing of the door is because he has another door that he's going to open, which is better than this door. And if you go through this door, it may cause you damage. It may cause you hurt. That's why he closed the door. So we have to be flexible. Chuck says, blessed are the flexible, for they shall not be broken. And that's true. We have to be flexible to the will of God. So Paul here wants us to understand the perfect will of God, verse 8. But I will tarry in Ephesus until Pentecost. So here he's telling them on the letter, hey, you guys, I'm going to do it, but I'm going to go into Pentecost. Verse 9, for a great effective door has opened to me. Notice that. An opening door, he says, you can't believe this, you guys. God has listened to my prayer and God has opened this tremendous door that I'm walking right through. And look what he says, and there are many enemies. Did you notice what he's saying? Sometimes when God opens the door, guess who's there waiting for you? Satan and his enemies, trying to discourage you. But if God is for me, then who can be against me? When I realize that if God is for me, then not even Satan or his demons can keep me back from what God has called me to do. I'm going to do it, even if it's going to cost my life. Because God has called you to do that, to trust him, and to allow him to open the doors and allow him to close the doors fully and completely. And so Paul was always looking to the Lord for doors to be open and doors to be closed. And then thirdly, notice what he says here, stewardship with the people, a house manager with people's times too. He starts out by saying this with an exhortation here. Now, if Timothy comes, see that he may be with you without fear, For he does the work of the Lord as I do the work of the Lord. Timothy was an amazing young person that Paul had discipled. Timothy's grandmother, Louise, and his mother had taken under his wings Timothy and taught him the word of God. Then Paul came along and became a spiritual father to Timothy. And Timothy fell in love with Paul the apostle. I mean, he discipled him fully, completely to become the man that God wanted to have in the life of Timothy. And what's incredible here about Timothy is that Paul became his spiritual father and Timothy was following Paul's example. And so here again, Paul says, and now if Timothy comes, see that he may be with you without fear, for he does the work of the Lord even as I do. And then in verse 11, therefore, because of this, let no one despise Timothy. Notice that. He didn't want anybody to put down Timothy and the service that he was doing to the Lord Jesus Christ. He says, don't disappoint him. Don't put him down. But send him on his journey in peace, that he may come to me, for I am waiting for him with the brethren. Notice how beautiful this is. He wanted Timothy to bring the letter that Paul had written to the Ephesians, to the city of Ephesus. And Paul here is pleading with them about how Timothy is a faithful servant of the Lord. And he is a faithful, not only servant of the Lord, but he has been faithful to Paul the apostle fully and completely, but most important, to Jesus Christ himself.
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1: So here Paul again, and then he says in verse 12, now concerning our brother Apollos. Now, Apollos was another guy. He was an amazing, amazing expositor of the word of God. He was mighty in the scriptures. And Paul the apostle fell in love with Apollos as a friend and as a teacher. And here he's saying, look what he says. He says, it's a privilege not only to be a servant, but it's a privilege to know Apollos. He says, I strongly urged him to come to you with the brethren, but he was quite unwilling to come at this present time. Apollos felt somehow that the Lord did not want him to go and meet with the brethren at this time. He says, and he will come whenever he has a convenient time. So Paul the apostle understands that somehow God the Holy Spirit told Apollos not to go at the present time, but in the future, he would open the door for him to meet with everybody else once again. And then in verse 13, he says, watch and stand fast in the faith and be brave and be strong. Paul here delivers now an exhortation, threefold exhortation that is very important for all of us. Number one, watch, which means in the Greek, be alert. Why? Because of Satan. And because of all the things that could happen to you if you're not aware of it. Spiritually speaking, you need to be sharpened. You need to be always listening. You need to be watching to the Holy Spirit as he speaks to your heart. But most important, you need to be sitting down or wherever you do, reading God's word and feeding upon God's word so you can develop spiritually and grow into that woman or man of God that God wants you to be in this present time, so that God can use you in the future to come. But if you don't spend time watching or being on the alert, then the enemy will come in and he'll destroy you and he'll wound you. So that's why it's really important what Paul is saying here. Be on the alert. Secondly, stand fast. Stand fast where? In the faith. The faith that God has given to you. And how do we receive this faith? By believing not only that Jesus Christ is Lord and Savior of my life, but by reading the Word of God. And the Word of God brings the strength that I need to have in my life, believing not only the stories of the Word of God, but believing that God has a sin upon my life and that God is not going to let me go, but he's going to uphold me fully and completely until the day that I die. Because those are the promises that we find in the Word of God as we give ourselves fully and completely to Jesus Christ. And then he says something interesting here, the second thing. Be brave. That's a kind of a bad translation. Literally in the Greek, he says this, act like men. That is, be mature. Don't be a baby, an infant. Be mature. How do we become mature? Paul told us in 1 Corinthians chapter 3. He says, not carnal, but mature. That is by feeding upon God's word every day, praying, and then sharing our faith with other people, developing, growing spiritually in the Lord. Because there were so many in the Corinthian church that were not really spiritual. They were carnal. They did not know how to watch. They did not know how to be on the alert. They didn't know how to defend themselves because they didn't know God's word. But we, as we sit and study God's word and read and pray every single day, imagine the power that God will give to us through the Holy Spirit and through his word as we use it against our enemy, against the enemy, Satan and his demons. That we can stand, not only be on the alert and watching for whatever may happen in our lives, but at the same time, standing firm or standing fast in our faith and then being strong. The third thing, being strong in the Lord. How do we become strong? By feeding upon God's word and being baptized with the Holy Spirit of God. I love that. Watch and stand fast in faith and be like men as mature and be strong in the Lord. And then he says this, let all that you do be done in agape love. Notice that. Everything that we do is not to build up ourselves and not to bring glory to ourselves. It is all to be done in agape love. If it's done in agape love, then there's not going to be any striving. No jealousies. You see? No jealousies. All the glory, all the honor doesn't go to you or anybody else. It all goes to the Lord Jesus Christ. Why? Because it was done in the motive of true love, agape love given to us. And then in verse 15, I urge you, notice, great exhortation here, brethren, you know the household of Stephanas. Who is Stephanas? Stephanas in the Greek means crown, the crown. And Stephanas was one of those converts in Corinth that became a Christian through Paul the Apostle. He was the first convert of Achaia that Paul had in his ministry. And then he also visited Paul when Paul was away. And look what he says. He says, to the household of Stephanas, that is the first fruits of Achaia, and that they have devoted themselves to the ministry of the saints. These people took the advantage of not only becoming Christians, but here they became exhorters in the body of Christ in helping anybody in the body of Christ with their needs. They were very giving people. Look at what he said there. He says, Stephanas, that is the first fruits of Achaia, and that they may have devoted themselves to the ministry of who? The saints, the Christians. They truly practice agape love in the body of Jesus Christ. So it's really cool how God works through every individual person in the body of Christ. And Paul is so cool to share that with us. Then he says this in verse 16. He says that you also submit to such people. Notice how beautiful that is. And everyone who works and labors with us. What he's talking about? He says be in submission to those kind of people that are in the church. Why? They're not proud. They're not building their own kingdom. They're part of the team. They want to be open to the Holy Spirit and be used as many times as God wants to use their lives, no matter what it is. God is there for them and for you. And then he says in verse 17, I am so glad about the coming of Stephanas again, Fortunatus and Achaeus, for what was lacking in your part, they supplied it. So here we have Fortunatus, which means fortune in the Greek, a Christian at Corinth. And then Achaeus here means belonging to Achaia, a Christian in Corinth that visited Paul in 1 Corinthians chapter 16, 17, 18 here. And these people were open to the Holy Spirit and they were assisting and helping people. Notice the kind of people that actually Paul assisted and the people that he hung out with. People that were just like him, helping other people, not building their own little kingdoms, but being flexible to the Lord. And look what he says about them. For they refresh my spirit and yours. Therefore, acknowledge such men. Notice what he's saying here. Respect those kind of people. respect them, love them, honor them. Because they are people that are not building their own little kingdoms. They are people in your body that really love the body of Jesus Christ. They're not in it for themselves. They want to see other people get touched by the Lord. And they love to help those kind of people. Verse 19, the churches of Asia greet you. Achaia and Priscilla greet you heartily in the Lord and with the church that is in their houses. Remember Achaia and Priscilla? They were converts of Paul in Rome. They came to know the Lord. They were tent makers. Paul the apostle, instead of asking for money, he got a job making tents with Achaia and Priscilla. That's he met them. They were making tents. 4 hours he would work, and then the other 4 hours he would share the gospel of Jesus Christ. Paul never, never, ever asked for money and never took money for anybody. He always wanted to make sure that he was providing for his needs because he really believed where God leads, God provides. Verse 20, he says, all the brethren, all the Christians greet you. Greet one another with a holy kiss. And then he says this, the salutation with my own hand. Paul's, notice that. If anyone does not love the Lord Jesus Christ, let him be anathema. Let him be accursed. Notice what Paul says. Paul wants to make sure he puts that in there. His personal closing words is damning people. Notice what he says. Damning those people that do not love the Lord Jesus Christ. Let them be anathema. Let him be sent to the second and lowest part of hell. Literally in the Greek. The hottest place in hell. And then check this out what he says. He says, our Lord come. In the Greek, Maranatha. A word that we use in the Jesus People movement. Maranatha. The Lord comes. A word of the second coming of Jesus Christ. Paul the apostle, even though he's closing the letter, he wants to make sure that he understands and that they understand that there are people that do not love the Lord Jesus Christ. And yet he says, in order to do that, Maranatha, as the Lord comes again, what do? We keep focusing and continue to seek and pursue the Lord Jesus Christ as our Lord and Savior. Because right before he closes, verse 23, the grace of our Lord Jesus Christ be with you personally. Notice the grace of God, the unmerited favor of Jesus Christ to each one of us individually given to us. And then verse 24, my love with you all in Christ Jesus, so be it. Did you notice what he said there? In Christ Jesus speaks of what? Our position in the Lord, not outside of Christ. He's talking to believers. And right before Paul closes that great letter, he says, my love be with you all who are in Christ Jesus. And he says, so let it be. Notice how Paul closes the conclusion of his letter.
0: Well, the Apostle Paul serves as a great example to all of us of someone who faithfully walked with God, surrendering his will and honoring him with true obedience. You're listening to Somebody Loves You Radio with Raul Reese. If you'd like to review Raul's teaching titled Christian Stewardship, we can send you an unedited version for a donation of $5 or more. 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
3: This is Hugh Hewitt for townhall.com. Abdul El-Sayed won Michigan's recent primary for the United States Senate seat that is open in Michigan. He's the most radical Democratic nominee for the Senate since the Civil War. He'll face GOP Congressman and Army veteran FBI special agent as well, Mike Rogers, in the fall. El-Sayed campaigns with an Islamist-supporting extremist by the name of Hassan Piker, who's also a racist and a misogynist. That El-Sayed hates the state of Israel is not open for debate. He does. Most Jews and many non-Jews believe that El-Sayed is anti-Semitic to the core. Rogers versus El-Sayed is the most important race of 2026. Michigan's collective common sense will be tested over the next 3 months. Will they vote for an experienced, responsible, serious legislator who understands the world and America's role in it and support Mike Rogers? Or will they vote for the radical who cares for from the river to the sea more than he does the national security of the United States? My money is on Mike Rogers.
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9: In 1783, the Revolutionary War was nearly over, but America's future remained uncertain. Officers in the Continental Army were angry. Congress had failed to provide promised pay, and some considered using the Army's power to force the government's hand. George Washington understood their frustration. But he also knew the liberty they had fought to win could be destroyed by the very army that secured it. Washington confronted his officers and urged them to choose honor, patience, and loyalty to the Republic over rebellion. He could have used their anger to increase his own power. Instead, he used his influence to restrain it. Power asks what it can take. Character asks what duty requires. Washington's lesson still stands. 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
6: So we don't need to say things like, how did the other kids do? And we don't need to say things, well, your brother, you know, dot, dot, dot. No, you're a standalone individual created in the image of God for his glory. And these are the things that you're able to do really well.
15: I wonder if you've ever had a child ask, Mom, Dad, am I smart? How do you answer that question? It really makes a big difference. And we're going to talk about ways to appropriately respond here today on Focus on the Family with Jim Daly. This is going to be a fascinating conversation about raising children who understand their identity in Christ. Thanks for joining us. I'm John Fuller.
16: John, I love this idea that children are born with a bent. What does that mean? That's for parents to figure out. You know, they like to talk, they don't like to talk, they think more than they speak, etc. And it starts to show pretty early. I'm amazed at how early it does show up. I think our guest is going to say that might be not exactly the right question. It's more like, what smarts do I have, maybe, you know, because I think Kathy Cook is really into identifying the smarts that every child has, but there's different categories. And that's a great blessing to know that you're in a good place as a parent, that your children can grow up confident and thinking, okay, I've got two or three of eight smart types. And that's what we're going to talk about today. Psalm 139, 13-14 says, for you formed my inner parts, you knitted me together in my mother's womb. I praise you, for I'm fearfully and wonderfully made. Isn't that great?
15: It is.
16: Fearfully and wonderfully made.
15: Yeah.
16: The Lord tells the prophet Jeremiah that before I formed you in the womb, I knew you. And so it goes in Scripture. God knows you. He knows everything about you. And today we're going to talk about how to identify as a parent those great smarts that each child has.
15: Mm-hmm. And Dr. Kathy Cook has been studying this topic of intelligence for a number of years. More than 30 years, I think. And she's a speaker, author, researcher, and the founder of Celebrate Kids, a ministry dedicated to equipping parents and caregivers and the body of Christ to help children feel seen and heard. Always a popular guest here, Dr. Kathy's book is called Eight Great Smarts, Discover and Nurture Your Child's Intelligences. And, of course, we have copies of that book here.
16: Kathy, welcome back to Focus on the Family.
17: I am so glad to be here, Jim. Thank you.
16: Now, you know, people love hearing from you. You do know this, don't you? I mean, people just love your insights and, you know, you're right up there. I love Kevin Lehman with the Birth Order book or Gary Chapman with the Love Languages. You're right in there now. I mean, you've identified something that I think the Lord has anointed and really blessed, and being able to identify, you know, your kids' geniuses or smartness.
17: Yeah.
16: I'm not sure what the right grammatical thing is there. But in the opening, talking about that question, so, you know, inevitably, just about every child comes home from school, maybe didn't get the best grade on a spelling bee. It starts early.
17: Right.
16: And the child says to mom and dad, am I smart? What do you say?
17: Well, depending upon the situation, of course you are, is a great response. Sometimes I would say, hey, you know, of course you are, because God made you smart. God doesn't make stupid people. Like, I like to tell children that stupid is their choice. And I would be careful about using the word stupid. So our listeners can decide whether or not their kids can handle that.
16: The infamous S word.
17: Exactly. But, you know, God makes people capable of being smart. It's all based on the decisions we make and the worldview that we root those in, which is why we would believe in a biblical Christian worldview being so important. So the question today is not, you know, am I smart, or even, well, how smart am I? Which is bully playground language from our era. You know, I'm smarter than you are.
16: Yeah.
17: We either said it or we heard it. That was a pretty common thing. But today I'm so excited that the question is, well, how am I smart? And then, you know, why did God make me this way? Like, what a gift to give young children and teenagers an idea that God chose this for them and there's a reason for it.
16: Yeah. You know, I think this is fair. The understanding that we can develop in the ways that we're smart and how it affects our identity.
17: Yes.
16: You know, you think about that. I mean, if you speak a little differently, people will think you're not very bright, even though you could be incredibly bright.
17: Right.
16: I think it wasn't it Edison that he had a hearing issue and they thought he was underperforming in school. I mean, the guy that eventually became one of the greatest inventors of all time. Mm-hmm. But there's an example of a handicap causing people around him to think, you know, I think they went to his mom and said, you know, he's really not a very bright student. Edison.
17: Right. They were wrong.
16: Yeah, yeah. Right. But I mean, what a great picture of what you're trying to say. Mm-hmm. There can be a lot of things that, and you also speak to that idea of identity.
17: Mm-hmm. oh, we teach about it all the time, Jim. Identity controls behavior. Who I think I am is who I will be. And if our children don't think they're smart, then they think God skipped them, you know, in the assembly line. And of course, he doesn't have an assembly line approach. As you read from the scripture to start the show, he knits us together, which is a precise skill. He's very careful at that.
16: And unique.
17: And unique. Yeah, he chooses us to be who we are. And to know that in our knowing is just different. For kids to go, hey, I'm picture smart. My brother's logic smart, but I'm smart too in a different way. And God wants me to be smart this way.
16: And we're going
17: to
16: hit all of that. Let's hit the smarts. Let's list them, and then we're going to begin to go through them. So okay. What are the eight smarts?
17: Yeah, we have all eight, which is God's generosity, right? So we're word smart, we think with words. When we're being logic smart, we think with questions. When we're being picture smart, we think with our eyes in visuals. When we are being music smart, we think with rhythms and melodies. When we are being body smart, we think with movement and touch. When we're being nature smart, we think with patterns. When we're being people smart, we think with other people. And when we're being self smart, we think deeply inside of ourselves.
16: Yeah, wow.
17: And we have all eights.
16: Yeah.
17: The capacity for all eights.
16: So you can function in any of them, I would think.
17: Yes, and you know what's amazing?
16: You just that have bents, like I said in the beginning.
17: I love that you said that. We can choose to go to that part of the brain.
16: Yeah.
17: If I walk into a Sunday school class and I know that I'm going to need to be thinking with words and thinking with questions, I can choose to go into that space and shut off the visual imagination if I feel like it would help me.
16: Yeah.
17: We have some power there.
16: You know, in our parenting role, this is the one thing I hear from all the parenting experts, is you have to know your child. That's a big word, to know your child. It's this thing.
17: Yes.
16: How do they learn? How do they express their smarts?
17: Yes.
16: Right?
17: Yes.
16: And you need to be a student of your child to really know them.
17: Oh, please. Absolutely. You know what, Jim? God knows us. Like, God knew us before he formed us. So we are drawn to people who know us. If you want to have influence over your children, know them, because they will come to you. Otherwise, you're going to go to an AI chatbot because they believe the lie that they're known there. Mm. Know them. Talk their language, welcome them into your world, and allow them to be successful, and then acknowledge that they've pleased the Lord and that they've pleased you, and they're going to want to spend time with you, and that changes everything.
16: Yeah.
17: Grandparents, parents, older siblings, teachers can do this too. Sunday school teachers can do this too.
16: Well, and I think as parents, we're busy, and we can easily justify, I got a lot on my plate.
17: Absolutely.
16: But it really is kind of the core ingredient is loving and knowing your child. That's like job one.
17: Please.
16: For all of us.
17: Yes.
16: I'm singing all your tunes.
17: You're doing such a great job. You know,
16: but
17: liking,
16: I feel compelled. I mean, I just want to be that dad.
17: I love that about both of you guys.
16: Yeah.
17: You know, and to like our children. Children tell me on a regular basis, you know, Dr. Kathy, they have to love me. They don't have a choice. You know, which is kind of true. But then they'll say, but I wish they would like me. And they feel liked when we hang out with them. They feel liked when we say, hey, do you want to shoot hoops? They feel liked when we say, hey, do you want to play checkers again? It was so much fun last night.
16: That's so good.
17: When we come in their direction, they feel valued. And that, again, that changes everything.
16: All right. Coming back to the list, word smart. It's first. You are a word person.
17: So
16: maybe
17: are you.
16: That's why it's first. But
17: no.
16: Describe word smart. And what is it?
17: Yeah. Word smart people think with words. So they read, write, speak, and listen. And the reason it's first is that it's what I call a school smart. It's not the most important smart. However, in traditional schooling and often in a Sunday school church setting, you know, what do? We read, write, speak, and listen. So these children who have been gifted by God with brain cells in that part of the brain are going to feel smarter than others, and school is a safer place for them to be.
16: Yeah.
17: So these are the readers, writers, speakers, and listeners. They're not afraid of, you know, writing papers and not afraid of reading out loud for the most part.
16: Yeah. No, I so appreciate that. You know, I'm thinking of how these psychological tests all kind of collide. And of course, you have a PhD, but I think it was the DISC test, you know, DISC.
17: Right.
16: And I think it was that one, but it described your approach. Like if you're a verbal person.
17: Mm-hmm.
16: So, I mean, one of the things that really caught my attention with that is said, when I'm under pressure, I can lean into verbal attack because I'm a verbal person.
17: Right.
16: Isn't it interesting how all these things kind of orbit the same truth of God's word? I mean, they're identifying the way God has created us and kind of the limitations we experience in this life with personality. Mm. We're all unique, but we all kind of have core emotions like that. So a verbal person, one of the downsides of them is the way they fight their way out of a bag is by verbal attack, because that's my asset. That's my sword.
17: Right. You know what? We misbehave with our strengths.
16: Ooh, interesting.
17: Okay.
16: Yes.
17: Like I think our weaknesses are, or for parents and grandparents who are listening, the children's weaknesses concern us and we're on our knees and we pray. I pray we do that. But their strengths drive us nuts because too much of a good thing isn't a good thing. You know, so too much talking, would you just go away? You know, and if I would have been raised that way, I wouldn't be here on the radio with you today. So we have to see that, oh, this is a strength to develop, not a problem to eliminate.
16: Yeah.
17: And that's a powerful choice that parents have.
16: You know, and it's hard to, I can remember being 5 years old. I said this last time we were together. And Penny, my mom's best friend, Penny Mitchell, and I remember she said to me, man, you've got diarrhea of the mouth. And it crushed me to where I just didn't talk the rest of the day. I thought, okay, that's a bad thing. I'm talking too much as a five-year-old. And I overcame it, and I didn't have to go to counseling for it. So I don't want to be too much on Penny. I was just talking too much. But speak to that general concept of a word-smart child who is going to be perceived as talking too much.
17: Exactly. And I mean, that was unnecessary for her to say it that way. I understand what she was trying to say. Like, I've taught parents to say that their ears are full. You know, my ears are full. Like, I can't
16: hear
17: right,
16: this right
17: that's
16: now. Good.
17: And
16: like
17: one little
16: that.
17: 5-year-old
16: it's
17: said,
16: a little nicer.
17: Yeah, but the 5-year-old said, well, Mom, just tip your head over and just knock the words will fall out. You know?
16: That's a word smart kid.
17: It is. You know?
16: Yeah.
17: But the point is that really for all of the 8, you know, anything well done, you know, is badly done. But those, again, I was a chatty Cathy from the time I was about 3 years old. I loved a thesaurus when I was a kid. I was in children's
16: that was your
17: state.
16: Favorite book,
17: it was.
16: Said.
17: I know. And
16: a thesaurus.
17: People think that that's crazy, but I was, even back then, interested in words. I've now written 9 books using a thesaurus. Childhood causes adulthood. Look who you've become and what you're doing. Today comes before tomorrow.
16: It's pretty funny.
17: And my parents, though, you know, they saw all the words in me as a strength to develop. Mm. So they taught my brother and myself to listen. They taught me to not overwhelm with words. Because you know what? Satan, if I can go here, guys, Satan wants our strengths for his kingdom. So those of us who are word smart, we can gossip, tease, name call, demand the last word, impress with all that we know, lie and not get caught. And then Satan wins. If that would became my reputation, my ministry would be done. So to be the parent who challenges children with biblical character, to have respect for yourself and for others, and to have self-control. And so you learn to not speak even though you want to, and you learn to listen well. Otherwise, the gift that God's giving you, Ephesians 2:10, Psalm 139, becomes a liability. Yeah. And then parents say, don't. Like this woman who called it out, and then you don't.
16: Yeah.
17: And then God loses, and you lose because you don't get the joy of serving through the gift that was chosen for you.
16: I must say, I think it only lasted an afternoon.
17: I mean, praise
16: that
17: God
16: I
17: didn't that you overcame that. You
16: know? I overcame it quickly.
17: Yeah, praise God.
16: Go right back to talking.
17: Yeah.
16: But again, it's that thing of being a good parent, a healthy parent, and knowing how to interact with your child.
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16: Cathy, the second smart you highlight is logic smart. Now, what person doesn't want to be known as logic smart?
17: Mm.
16: We all do, because it's so vaulted in the culture. I'm logical.
17: Good
16: I'm
17: point.
16: Void of emotion. Whoa. This is Spock from Star Trek. I'm a walking computer. I'm so logical. But speak to that smart, and what does it look like?
17: Right. It's so fun. These are the people who think with questions, and they love it when things make sense. So they tend to gravitate toward math because math makes sense. Not everybody might agree, but it does.
16: It's logical.
17: You know, 2 + 2 is always 4.
16: Yeah.
17: And 22 + 22 is always 44. And logic smart children and adults tend to gravitate toward science because they love to discover truth. In fact, highly logical people would rather discover truth than be taught truth.
16: Oh, interesting.
17: So when you say to a kid, don't touch that, they're like, oh, what's going to happen? This is going to be so cool. And they touch it and complain, and then you yell because they touched it. But they were logical. Well, you wouldn't yell because you're a Christian. But, you know, the kids are like, no, I just had to know what would happen if I touched it. So logic smart kids love to discover truth. They love it when the world makes sense. They like probably science and math. They like discovering. So scripture's complex for them. And the fact that Jesus went to the cross for them, like, why would he have done that? Like, I didn't even know him or ask him to.
16: Right.
17: That's overwhelming. Spelling, you guys know that spelling isn't my strength. I still write books and I have an earned PhD, but the English language makes no sense. So for someone who's logic smart, like I am, you know, the fact that the E at the end of the word doesn't make the first vowel long is right. somewhat overwhelming. Or my last name, spelled K-O-C-H, which we pronounce Cook, that's just bizarre, which is why I go by Dr. Cathy professionally.
16: Right.
17: Yeah.
16: Or not. knife.
17: And the only knife and, you know, quicksand is slow, by the way. I mean, the English language is bizarre. So logic smart children see that the reason that we might struggle with something is how we're smart.
16: Yeah.
17: So if you struggle with spelling, it might be because you're smart in a logic smart way and you get quickly irritated by that. And so it's not that you're dumb. You're actually smart in a particular way. And let me just add too, Jim, the only reason it's number two on the way that I present them in my book is that it also is a school smart. Because what do we do all day in school? We ask and answer questions. And science and math are, you know, obviously important disciplines.
16: Let me ask you this distinction with the logic smart child. When you start, you know, talking about little deeper things, depending upon their age, but the truth of God's word, mm-hmm. that he is truth. They would probably struggle a little bit with that concept, I would think. Like, how do we know that? I know 2 + 2 = 4.
17: Right.
16: But how do I know the Bible is true?
17: Exactly. Yeah, they're going to probably have more doubts. So
16: don't become irritated with the logic child. You need to think through how you're going to parent that differently.
17: Come on. I mean, what a compliment that they've admitted to you that they're confused. Like, if you're a Christ follower and the most important thing for you is that your children know, love, serve, glorify God, and they're confused, like, but they come to you, like, praise the Lord that they're safe with you. You know, Daddy, I don't understand. So you use cross-referencing and you look at the same concept in all four of the Gospels and you have the children's pastor on speed dial, perhaps, you know, and you do what you can do to find out how you can explain truth to a 7-year-old. And you just hang in there and you say, you know, son, there'll be a day when I believe you're going to understand in your spirit. Because, right, the Holy Spirit's role is to teach, convict, and comfort us where it's going to be really, really hard. I came to faith in Christ for wisdom. You know, most people come to faith in Christ for love. I'm an introvert from a really close family. Colossians 2:3 was my victory verse, that in Christ is hidden all wisdom and knowledge. My pastor, to God be the glory, figured out I wasn't looking for love. Now, once I trusted Christ, I knew the depth of his love. But that wasn't the appeal for me, because I thought I had enough. What I wanted was answers to my questions.
16: Right.
17: And he, praise God, didn't dismiss me, didn't slap my hand, but hung out with me and showed me that I was looking for the same God others were looking for, and I was coming to it with a different pathway. Yeah. And you might have a kid like that, so then you say, hey, God is wise, God knows all things, and hang out with him, and he'll teach you all things.
16: Yeah. You know, as a parent, you can sometimes not see clearly where the bent of your child might be in these 8 that we're talking about. Mm-hmm. I remember Trent, when he got his license, he actually waited till 17. Mm-hmm. And I remember I put the curfew on him. You know, if you're going to be out, you're home by midnight, because nothing good happens after midnight. This is how you know you have a logic-driven child. And he goes, do you have empirical data that supports that?
17: Did he really?
16: That's exactly what he said.
17: That's hysterical.
16: And I went, yeah, me. When I was 16, I shouldn't have stayed out after midnight. But isn't that true? I mean, that's an example of where you need to tune in. Because that's the filter in which he was like, prove it to me.
17: Oh, that's so good.
16: Yeah, how do you know that?
17: Right. And then this is where we say, son, please trust me. Yeah. Like, I've lived longer than you and I know more than
16: and
17: you.
16: And he wasn't being a smart aleck.
17: No, just
16: he
17: as
16: was
17: long
16: being
17: he
16: a
17: was.
16: Scientist.
17: Yeah, yeah.
16: Like,
17: yeah.
16: Like, where'd you get that data?
17: Wow.
16: Isn't that funny?
17: Oh, it is.
16: But it's so true.
17: Can I ask a question, Jim? Uh-huh. Has that shown up in his whole life?
16: Oh, yeah. He's doing his master's in biochemistry right now.
17: Bingo. See, and if you would have handled that badly, he might have been afraid of questions and afraid of data, even. And he wouldn't be doing what he's doing.
16: No, I mean, it's been fun to watch that whole logic thing develop.
17: Oh, that's so cool.
16: I mean, he's into all the logic.
17: Oh.
16: Yeah.
15: You talked in the book, related to the logic smart child, how it's important for us as parents to foster in them a respect for others and kind of a self-respect. Why is that important, and how do we do that practically?
17: Oh, thanks for asking that. So a respect for others matters greatly, because, you know, maybe there's somebody who's not ready to handle that question or that answer, and we know that intuitively, so we don't put them in a position where they're going to feel dumb. Or maybe there's somebody we're with who's very logic smart like we are, and they want to figure it out on their own. So we let them discover it, so they have that joy of getting the answer right before we gave the answer away. Self-respect is, you know, I know who I am, and I'm going to be that to the glory of God. So I'm going to search for truth, and I'm going to search for answers, and I'm going to be, you know, excited that God made me this way without being prideful. Those would be some of the quick answers. I think respect for others, because we live in community. Respect for myself, so that I use the strengths for good and not bad. You know, John, logic smart people can either blow up a chem lab, or they can prevent the chem lab from being blown up. Mm-hmm. Logic smart people can solve problems, but I know they can also create problems for other people to solve. And that's a very fine line. And when parents ask their children to be smart with their smarts, they're going to grow into that life. You teach character through the scripture, through the model of your life, and through the words that you teach, and through correcting. We have to say to our children, that was sin. I'm so disappointed in your choice. We have to call it out and say, here's a better way for you to have handled that.
16: Yeah, that's so good. I want to ask you this one. I actually did a wedding the other day.
17: Cool.
16: And officiated it. I think I've done four here in Colorado.
17: Oh, that's such an honor.
16: It was an honor. And the groom's father came up to me, and I was complimenting him on his son. He's just a great guy. You know, you could see it. And he said, well, my pastor taught me to raise character, not to raise characters.
17: Ooh, I love
16: anyway,
17: that.
16: What a great line. Yeah. You know, to raise character. And that's my question. When you're looking at all these smarts, and as a parent, you're trying to develop their character as well. Is that unique when you look at the smarts and how you go about developing character? Because character sounds pretty set, that you're truthful, that you're loving, that you're kind, that you hopefully are developing the heart of God as you're growing up.
17: Right.
16: And as a parent, you want to see that. Is that different with the logic kid and the word smart kid? And how
17: it
16: do
17: can
16: we,
17: be.
16: How do we, yeah, so speak to that.
17: No, that's really a good question. So if I was raising a word smart child, I would speak the truth and I might sit down, you know, go for a, you know, a donut date, maybe go for a, just go out and talk and walk in the park and talk it out and explain it and define it.
16: And don't be short of patience with doing that.
17: Right.
16: That's the point.
17: Right.
16: You got to know your child needs to hear this from you and interact with you this way.
17: Right.
16: Because we can be kind of like, can we get this done? It's 5 minutes.
17: Oh, totally. But you know what? You guys, character's the hardest thing we'll ever teach.
16: Yeah.
17: Because it goes against the sin nature. So we have to hang in there. And when you know the smarts, you know how to teach. So with Logic Smart, questions and answers, cause effect. If you said that, what do you think would happen?
16: Yeah.
17: You know, if you stole that donut and you did get away with it and you ate it before anyone knew that you had done it, how do you think you'd feel? So would you really want to do that?
16: Right.
17: If somebody is picture smart, you would help them maybe draw the best answer, et cetera. So I do think the smarts give us specific language through which we can embrace our kids, which makes it just easier. And it also helps us figure out who we are.
16: Yeah.
17: So we're modeling to be good, if you will.
16: Picture smart, you mentioned it. Let's cover that one as well. What is picture smart? So we have word smart, we have logic smart, now we have picture smart.
17: Right. And now the order doesn't matter. Those were the first two because of the school connection. Picture smart kids and adults think with visuals in their mind. They have a vivid imagination usually. If I say that, you know, there's a duck in the lake, they can see it before they can actually see the duck in the lake. They think with their eyes. And they also think with the pictures on paper. They'll doodle and they'll draw and they'll turn the page and see the picture before they see the words on the page. They might remember how something looks by the shape and the design and by the color. So they're interested in art. They're interested in creativity and design. History is probably one of their strengths because they remember what they're reading. They see what they're reading. Mm. Bible also. In fact, these are the children who tell me they know what God looks like because they've seen him when they pray, which is beautiful.
16: Yeah. It's so good, though. Yeah, you just have to have that imagination as a parent, which is great to think about how you communicate with each child.
17: And to remember, Jim, that they're not created in our image. They're created in God's. Really, like as an example.
16: That kind of hurt. Well, I don't know why I felt that knife, but I did.
17: And they will become much like you because you're influencing them. But as an example, I'm not very picture smart. So if I had a little, if I had a daughter, you know, mommy, God showed me what to do. I'd be like, no, he doesn't do that.
16: Yeah.
17: Well, he doesn't do it for me because I'm word smart and logic smart. So God communicates to me through the written word and through the voice, if you will, in the scripture. But yeah, if I had a kid and that kid was picture smart, that would be because God has a sense of humor and he would want me to develop an ability I don't naturally have. And then I would say to my kid, tell me what God showed you.
16: So let's say, and I'm sure genetics can play into this, but I'm thinking of the engineer and the accountant, mom and dad.
17: Yes.
16: And they have the picture smart kid.
17: Right.
16: I mean, you've got to think about how do I relate to this kid who's thinking in pictures and I think in numbers.
17: Yeah.
16: What's some advice for that parent to be able to communicate with that picture smart kid you're coming from that background?
17: Right. Really compassionate question. First, we can remember we have all eight. We have the capacity for all eight. We usually have a few that are stronger and a few that we don't use easily. But these parents do have the picture smart ability. In fact, engineering is picture smart. Oh. My dad was a gifted engineer, and he could hang, no joke, he could hang a picture above the couch exactly in the middle without measuring. Like a centimeter off. No.
16: Gene told me that's impossible.
17: No. With the right kind of mind, it's possible. And his particular job as an engineer was very much based on the picture smart part of his mind. So I would want parents to not assume they can't relate. And then we say to our kid, hey, explain that longer. Give me more information so I can relate to what it is that you're struggling with, or that I can relate to the joy that you're expressing, because I don't see the world the way you see it. Yeah. God's

0: helpful. Mm-hmm. I hope you're connected with it. I'm certainly connected with the content, and I appreciate it. Thanks for all the research. Man, the fact that you did a PhD in this so you could be here now talking about it, that's awesome.
1: Thank you.
0: And it's a wonderful resource that you've created, 8 Great Smarts, and this is something you need. 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
0: You know, John, it's so important for people to understand the mechanism of what we're talking about. You know, people send a check to Focus on the Family. It's done, and I'll meet some of those folks, obviously, when I'm on the road traveling, and I'll express my thanks to them. But I want this testimony to be yours, because you're helping Focus do the work. I mean, we're here doing the hands and feet of it, but you make it happen. Let me read this to you. It was a note from Kim, and she was going through some difficulties in her marriage, and this is what she wrote. Thanks to your resources, encouragement, and biblical teaching, our marriage is growing stronger every day. Mm. I'm deeply grateful for how Focus on the Family, let me just say, you have supported us on this journey. I also recommend your shows to friends who could benefit from the wisdom and encouragement you provide. I'm honored to be a monthly supporter of your ministry, helping marriages, strengthening families, standing for adoption, protecting the unborn, and supporting those in abusive situations. Your ministry, our ministry, has truly made a lasting difference in my life and marriage.
1: Beautiful.
0: Isn't that great?
1: Beautiful.
0: I mean, and thank the Lord for Kim, who caught it and actually is now kind of paying it forward, right? And making sure other people can benefit from the resources here at Focus. Okay, Dr. Kathy, we'll come back next time and keep it rolling. Can we do it?
1: Let's do it, for sure.
0: Okay.
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But the disciples did not recognize it as the abomination of desolation because they would then have fled from Jerusalem at that time. So I'm going to say probably it isn't. And the way that Luke 21:20 paraphrases the expression abomination of desolation. Now, Jesus uses the expression abomination of desolation in Matthew 24. What is it, verse 14 or 15? But at that very point in the discourse, when Luke is telling the same discourse, he paraphrases the phrase abomination of desolation and says, when you see Jerusalem surrounded by armies, know that its desolation is near. Then you who are in Judea flee to the mountains. So it's the same statement, just paraphrased in different words. So Luke understood, and we generally feel that Luke knew what he was talking about, that when Jesus said the abomination of desolation, what he was talking about was the Roman armies coming to besiege Jerusalem. And that's when the disciples in Jerusalem actually did flee. If you say, is there a reason not to take the crucifixion as the abomination of desolation, that would be the reason I would have, is that the disciples didn't understand it that way. Hey, I appreciate your call, brother. I need to take off now. The music's playing. We only have a few seconds left. You've been listening to The Narrow Path radio broadcast. My name is Steve Gregg. 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
8: Coming up today, Pastor Greg Laurie points out how the Lord is looking for honesty. He's looking for those with pure hearts.
7: A hypocrite is a person who is putting on a performance. They're playing a role. They're hiding behind a mask, and God doesn't like it when you do that. Better to be an honest sinner than a lying saint or hypocrite.

0: The title of my message today is Honest to God. On Halloween, you know, maybe you put on a costume, maybe you put on a mask, and you pretend to be something that you are not. That's what I want to talk about. And my message today that I'm calling Honest to God is you don't want to be a hypocrite. And a technical definition of a hypocrite is it's someone who's playing a part. Someone who is effectively an actor. They're presenting an image that is not really them, and they want you to believe that they are this person. And in context, this would be a person pretending to be a Christian and is actually not a Christian at all. Now, let's be honest. One of the things that keeps non-believers away is hypocrisy in the church, right? How many of you have heard some non-believers say, well, the reason I don't go to church is there are too many hypocrites there. Have you heard that one? Yeah, we have all heard it. What are you going to say? No, come to our church. It's hypocrite free. That's impossible. I sometimes say to people, well, if you find a perfect church and there's no hypocrites in it, please don't join it because you'll ruin it, right? We are imperfect people serving a perfect God. And if we're honest, we all have moments of hypocrisy. But sometimes this is used as an excuse that non-believers offer as to why they will not become Christians. I was at a Harley dealership a while ago, and some guy, I was talking to him about the Lord, and he said, well, yeah, what about all the different religions that are out there? How can one belief be true and the others not be true? And at that moment, a really loud Harley rode by with super loud pipes. I said, you hear that? That is the sound of a genuine Harley Davidson motorcycle. And he said, yeah, that's right. And I said, and there's a lot of imitations out there on the road, but there's only one Harley. And I have to say, riding a Harley myself, when you see someone coming on the other side of the road toward you, if you ride a Harley, you do this little sideways wave. If you're a rider, you know what I'm talking about. You kind of ride, you just kind of go, hey, you like that? But if they're on another kind of motorcycle, you don't acknowledge them. Okay, it's kind of an elitist thing because we think we're cool when we're not, but whatever. But my point was, just because there's imitations doesn't mean there is not a genuine, and in fact, the very existence of all the imitations shows there has to be the real one there somewhere. So here's the devil's thinking. He knows there's the genuine Savior, Jesus Christ. He knows it's through Christ that people come to God. Therefore, he effectively floods the market with cheap imitations to distract and divert people from the real thing. But let's understand what a hypocrite really is. A hypocrite is not a Christian who's following Christ and slips up. Because of people appointing an accusing finger. You just got angry. You exceeded the speed limit while you were driving. You were unkind. You didn't do this exactly right. And we all have moments where we don't live up to the standards we have in Scripture and the faith that we have. But that happens. But that's not hypocrisy. That is, well, humanity. We're all going to fall short. But the difference between a person who falls short and admits it and is sorry for it and tries to do better and a person who's playing a role is one is trying, one is walking with the Lord, the other isn't walking with the Lord at all. Look, we're all going to fall short in some way, shape, or form. The fact is, the further we go in the Christian life, the more we realize we need to grow. And so here is the difference. A hypocrite is a person who is putting on a performance. They're playing a role. They're hiding behind a mask, and really, they're not a believer at all. And ironically, hypocrites are often the most critical people of all. It doesn't surprise me when I find a hypercritical person turn out to be guilty of sins that are far worse than the sins they're criticizing in other people's lives. I bring this up because we're going to look at a very interesting couple in the Bible. Ananias and Sapphira. They were two hypocrites who found out the hard way that you can't pull the wool over God's eyes. Now, here's the thing to remember. Jesus saved his most scathing words, not for sinners, but for hypocrites. He saved his most scathing words for the Pharisees. Now, being a Pharisee was not in and of itself a bad thing. A Pharisee could be a very devout man. He could be a man who really sought to know God by memorizing the scripture and living by the standards he lived by. But unfortunately, many of the Pharisees had no interest in God at all. And for them, it was more about theater. And Jesus was very critical of them, calling them whitewashed tombs, which means you look good on the outside, but you're dead in the inside. In contrast, with sinners, Jesus was incredibly compassionate. Take the woman caught in the act of adultery as an example. The Pharisees grabbed her, threw her before Jesus, not because they cared about the law or what was right or wrong. They just wanted to put him to a test that hopefully he would fail. They throw her down at the feet of Christ. They say, the law says this woman should be put to death. What do you say? Jesus looks around at these creepy, self-righteous, arrogant hypocrites. And we read that he stoops down and writes in the sand, stands up, writes in the sand again. Then he looks at them and says, let him that is among you without sin cast the first stone. And the Bible says they left from the eldest to the youngest. Now he looks at this woman who actually was guilty of this sin. And he says, woman, where are your accusers? She says, I have none, Lord. It's interesting, the very word that he used for woman is a term of respect. It's almost as though he called her ma'am or lady. I don't know if she'd ever been called that before. But he said, ma'am, lady, woman, where are your accusers? Showing that he didn't just see her for what she was, he saw her for what she could become. Yeah, at that moment, she was an immoral woman caught in the act. But he saw that she could become a woman of God. Woman, lady, ma'am, where are your accusers? I have none, Lord. Then go and sin no more. And we see this over and over again. He's loving and patient and compassionate with sinners, even being called the friend of sinners, but very quick to deal with self-righteous hypocrites. Listen to this. Better to be an honest sinner than a lying saint.
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3: I just wanted to let Greg know that he has inspired my life. I feel like he's an older brother, and he's given me so much hope and love through the Word of Christ. 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Take care.
2: It's a blessing to know that listeners are hearing these messages, and God is using His Word to touch hearts. How have Pastor Greg's studies impacted your life? Would you let him know? Send an email to greg@harvest.org.
1: Well, today, Pastor Greg is presenting a study of the sin of Ananias and Sapphira in a message called Honest to God. Let's listen.
0: So here we come now to the story of how the devil changes his approach. At first, he attacked the church outwardly, and that blew up in his face. Instead of weakening the church, it strengthened the church. So now he comes in a different way. First, he came like a lion. Now he's going to come like a serpent, just like he came to Eve in the Garden of Eden, slithering in. That's how the devil often works. He'll attack you on the outside, and you're fighting him here, but you might be letting him in somewhere else. So let's get the backdrop of the story. Barnabas is seen giving a gift to the church for the use of ministry. Now, I love Barnabas. He's called the Son of Consolation. Whenever you read about Barnabas, he's encouraging someone. And here he is giving this. Now, no one forced him to do this. No one pressured him to do this. And periodically, we have people come to us and say, I want to give a gift to the ministry because I want to invest in what you guys are doing. And we're so appreciative of that. But here's the thing. This was voluntary. He didn't have to do it, but he wanted to do it. And other members in the church did the same thing. They were sort of pitching in and helping out because some believers, because of persecution, were losing their employment. They needed help. So the church was pooling their resources. It wasn't forced on them by the government. It was voluntarily done by members of the church, of the congregation. But so Ananias and Sapphira see this and they think, wow, look at how the people appreciate this. We want to be seen as virtuous people too. So this is what happens next. And one of the most shocking stories in the Bible, quite candidly. Acts chapter 5, starting in verse 1. I'm reading from the New Living Translation. There was a man named Ananias, who with his wife Sapphira sold some property. He brought part of the property to the apostles, but claimed it was the full amount. His wife agreed to this deception. Underline that, this deception. Then Peter said, Ananias, why has Satan filled your heart? You lied to the Holy Spirit, and you kept some of the money for yourself. This property was yours to sell or not sell, as you wish or not. And after selling it, the money was yours to keep or to give away. Why would you do a thing like this? You're not lying to us, you're lying to God. And as soon as Ananias heard these words, he fell to the ground and died. And everyone who heard about it was terrified. Well, then some young men wrapped him in a sheet, took him out and buried him. About 3 hours later, his wife comes in, not knowing what had happened. Peter asks her, what was this price you and your husband received for the land? She said, yeah, that was the price. Peter said, how could the two of you even think of doing a thing like this, conspiring together to test the Spirit of the Lord? Just outside that door are the young men who buried your husband, and they'll carry you out too. And instantly, she fell to the floor and died, and the young men saw she was dead, and they carried her out and buried her beside her husband. And great fear gripped the entire church and all the others who heard what happened. We'll stop there. How's that for a story? Wow. Why did God deal so severely with these two people? Because they committed a specific sin against the Spirit that still can be committed today. They lied to the Spirit of God. Verse 4, you've not lied to men, but to God. Their sin was they lied to the Holy Spirit. The Holy Spirit is a member of the Trinity, Father, Son, and Holy Spirit. The Holy Spirit has a will. The Holy Spirit has a personality. The Holy Spirit can be specifically sinned against. There are specific sins identified in the Bible that can be committed against the Holy Spirit. For instance, you can insult the Spirit. You can resist the Spirit. You can lie to the Spirit, as the story here shows. And you can blaspheme the Spirit. So what is this about? Again, Ananias and Sapphira were hypocrites. They were playing a part. They were pretending to be something that they were not. They wanted people to think they were really devoted to God when they weren't. Now, before we criticize them, let's just ask ourselves this question. Have we ever done anything like this? The answer is yes. Here's how. You know, we put on a performance. Maybe there's a prayer meeting and it's our turn to pray and we hog the prayer. You ever pray with people like that? They just pray forever, forever. And it's a very flowery prayer. Because what are they doing? They want to impress you, right? Oh, our Father, we thank thee today. And I thank you, Lord, as I was studying your word for 3 hours, how you spoke to my heart. And then, Lord, as I was actually leading people to Christ on the way over here, 6 or 7, as I recall. But, Lord, what is that all about? You're talking more about you than the Lord. And so this is the thing. We can do the same thing. In fact, Jesus called out the Pharisees in Matthew 6. In a modern translation, he says, be especially careful when you're trying to be good so you don't make a performance out of it. It might be good theater, but the God who made you will not be applauding. Don't pray for theater. Don't worship for theater. You know, some people always say, I'm going to really just you know, sing louder and lift my hands higher. And that's all good. We want that. But don't do it in a way where you're drawing unnecessary attention to yourself. Sometimes people will pretend to be a Christian when it works to their benefit. Maybe you're a Christian girl and some guy comes up and says, hey, I'd like to take you out for dinner. And you say, well, I don't want to be involved with anyone who's not a Christian. Are you a Christian? And he says, yeah. Hallelujah. Even the way he said it was kind of creepy. It's a good. Doesn't the Bible say something about greeting one another with a holy kiss? So come here, hold on. That guy might be lying to your face, right? Or maybe when you go to buy a vehicle, a number of years ago, I was looking at some truck and the car dealer was cussing up a blue streak, all this profanity. And then he says, so tell me, what's your name, Greg? Yeah. What do you do for a living? I'm a pastor. All of a sudden it's like, hallelujah. Praise the Lord, brother. I'm like, give me a break. Just be an honest sinner, not a lying car dealer. Sometimes when someone's running for office, and they want to get the evangelical vote, all of a sudden there's the little religious rhetoric in their speeches, and they show up at church and they want to be noticed, and hey, everybody look, yeah, here I am. So be careful to not put on a performance. God doesn't like it when you do that. Again, let me emphasize, better to be an honest sinner than a lying saint. So don't put this show on. That's what Ananias and Sapphira were doing. They were pretending to be something they were not.

When we hide behind a facade, a false front, trying to pretend we're someone we're not, we're not fooling God, right? He knows who we really are. In fact, He knows us better than we know ourselves. Well, today on A New Beginning, Pastor Greg Laurie points out the peril of living an imitation life. It's a disappointment to the Lord, and our act may not be believable to those around us either. It's a good opportunity for a reset and to live a life of transparent honesty going forward.

0: Pastor Greg Laurie, urging lifestyles of transparent honesty as we walk with the Lord. Good insight today here on A New Beginning. When we're pretending to be a believer, most people can see right through that. And God can always see right through that. How is your relationship with the Lord? Have you ever come to Him and asked Him to forgive you of your sins? Have you decided to follow Him? Pastor Greg, what would you say to the person listening who is not sure if they've ever come to the Lord and asked Him to be their Savior?
1: Yes, I think they need to make this commitment to Christ. Here's what the Bible says. Whoever will call upon the name of the Lord will be saved. So you need to reach out to God. Not just think about it. Not just say, one of these days I would like to. Just do it. In fact, you can do it right now. You say, well, how do I call out to the name of the Lord? You do it through prayer. God is just a prayer away. How about if I lead you in a prayer? And you could pray this prayer after me. You can pray it out loud if you like. You can pray it quietly in your heart. But direct this prayer toward God, and you could pray it after me right now. You ready? Pray this after me. Lord Jesus, I know that I'm a sinner, but I know that You're the Savior, and I want a relationship with You. So as Your word says, I'm calling on the name of the Lord. I'm asking You to save me from my sin, and I'm asking that we begin a new relationship today. Thank You for loving me and sending Your Son Jesus to die on the cross for my sin and then raising Him from the dead. I now put my faith and trust in Jesus Christ, and I ask this in Jesus' name. Amen.
0: Amen. 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You know, Pastor Greg, there are times when we have the privilege of praying with someone to accept Christ.
1: Yes.
0: And when that happens, you know, we really want to give them something to follow up.
1: Yeah.
0: And obviously, a Bible is a great option, the best option. And you have a new book, What Every Growing Christian Needs to Know. It kind of sounds like that would be a great introduction to the Christian life.
1: Yeah, I think so, Dave. I think it'd be very helpful because, you know, you wonder, where do I go now? You know, when I became a Christian at the age of 17, no one gave me anything. They didn't give me a Bible. They didn't say, Greg, you need to start going to church now. And the school bell rang because it happened on my high school campus, and I literally had no idea what to do next. And thank God a guy I didn't know from Adam's house cat, and I don't know that Adam had a house cat, but it's an expression. Anyway, this guy named Mark comes up to me. He introduces himself. He takes me to church, and effectively he started to disciple me. That was so important. But I want to help other people sort of be like Mark was to me. And this is a resource you could put in the hands of a new believer. In fact, you could go through it with them and it would be helpful to you as well. You could break things down and explain it. You could start a little small group and invite new believers over to it. But this is something that will be a blessing to them because, you know, when I read a book, I'm not trying to impress anyone, Dave. I'm not some prolific author. I speak in a very plain, understandable way. And by the way, that's intentional. I heard one great Bible preacher from days gone by who said the objective of preaching is to get the cookies on the bottom shelf where the kids can get to them. So I try to do that. I use humor. I use illustration. I try to write in a language, in a way of speaking that people understand, because I just want them to internalize these truths. You know, and I have to say that the Bible says of Jesus, the common people heard him gladly. He wasn't trying to impress the Pharisees and the Sadducees and the religious elite of the day. In fact, he had some pretty scathing words for them. He was trying to communicate with the regular folk out there who just wanted to get closer to God. So if you want to learn more about how to get the most out of your Bible study and how to pray more effectively and how to share your faith in a way that you'll see results, then you want to order a copy of this new book, What Every Growing Christian Needs to Know.
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12: This is Hugh Hewitt for townhall.com. Abdul El-Sayed won Michigan's recent primary for the United States Senate seat that is open in Michigan. He's the most radical Democratic nominee for the Senate since the Civil War. He'll face GOP Congressman and Army veteran FBI special agent as well, Mike Rogers, in the fall. El-Sayed campaigns with an Islamist-supporting extremist by the name of Hassan Piker, who's also a racist and a misogynist. That El-Sayed hates the state of Israel is not open for debate. He does. Most Jews and many non-Jews believe that El-Sayed is anti-Semitic to the core. Rogers versus El Sayed is the most important race of 2026. Michigan's collective common sense will be tested over the next 3 months. Will they vote for an experienced, responsible, serious legislator who understands the world and America's role in it and support Mike Rogers? Or will they vote for the radical who cares for from the river to the sea more than he does the national security of the United States? My money is on Mike Rogers.
13: Christopher Nolan's The Odyssey sailed into theaters earlier this month. That movie is based on a 3,000-year-old Greek epic. But is the book better? Not really. 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
18: I hope you're paying attention. 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And one of the first targets as that ideology gains increasing influence is that it has to diminish the church. It has to diminish the voice of Christianity. That's simple history.
17: 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We're so glad you're here to listen. Today's program will complete the message we began yesterday. Here's Pastor Alan with part two of Dangerous Faith, Uncomfortable Light.
18: I want to suggest to you, as we see this season of God moving and evil being expressed, they're happening simultaneously. We've got to be more aware. When men say, I want to compete in women's sports, you should understand that's not normal. You don't need a PhD's evaluation. You don't need Congress to vote. You're going, no. No, I don't think so. Now, we have cultivated some lies, and we're reaping the harvest of that. We've said for a few decades now that men and women are the same, and we can do the same things, and women can do anything men can do, and men can do anything women can. No, we're different. Doesn't mean we're intellectually inferior or superior. I'm not saying that, but we're different. If we aren't different, then we don't need men's sports and women's sports. We just need sports. This isn't complicated. But it challenges narratives, dishonest narratives, manipulative narratives that have flourished amongst us. Expressions of darkness, and we have to have the courage to say, no, we're not the same. Have we been disadvantaged by one another? Sure. Sin does that. Not biology. The only way we end up treating one another with respect and dignity and equal opportunities is if we honor God. Because if we reject God's boundaries and we pursue opportunities, because apart from God, equality just means I want an advantage. It's only under the discipline of God that causes us to treat one another with respect and dignity. Nothing in human nature or human history suggests to us that we will treat one another fairly apart from the transforming power of God. The people who came and evaluated this experiment in self-government as it was beginning said the only chance that this republic had to survive was if it was maintained under the authority of a healthy and vibrant church. I mean, that's a bit of an interpretation, but it's what was, if you haven't read de Tocqueville, I would commend it, or read the Bartons. They'll give you the shorthand. The jailer is bowing before Paul and Silas. I need to be saved. Something is happening there. We need to see that. We need to see that in our schools, in our homes, in our communities, a demonstration of the power of God. Now, I don't like the fact that the pathway to that required Paul and Silas to be beaten. I don't like the unfair circumstances of it. I don't like the physical suffering of it. But if they hadn't been willing to be bold advocates for Jesus and address expressions of evil in the public square, they would have missed the opportunity for the transformation in the prison. And the jailer says, I need to be different. There's something about you. And they replied, believe in the Lord Jesus and you'll be saved. You and your household. And they spoke the word of the Lord to him and to all the others in his house. And at that hour of the night, the jailer took them and washed their wounds. There's something happened to him. He didn't wash their wounds earlier. He could have cared less. He's being transformed. And immediately he and all his family were baptized. And the jailer brought them into his house. And he set a meal before them. And he was filled with joy. We read this like it's normal. This is bizarre. Prisoners beaten, locked up. There's some physical disturbance, and the jailer has this dramatic transformation. And Paul and Silas, rather than being angry and bitter and defensive and all the things that would have been so much more easily explained, respond with kindness and compassion. He was filled with joy because he'd come to believe in God, he and his whole family. Do we treat the gospel as if it's something that would bring joy to families? Or do we apologize? Do we imagine that it's somehow restraining, diminishing, that it'll make us less than, that there's a forfeiture to it? I'm very uncomfortable with the way that we have presented the gospel or imagined serving God, that we have the great ambitions for our children and they very seldom include serving God. I mean, we want them to serve God like as a hobby, as a side hustle. But we wouldn't want it to be like essential or central. It's because in our heart of hearts, we haven't imagined that the greatest expression of ourselves and our purpose for life is serving the Lord. We can do it as butchers or bakers or candlestick makers, but our great opportunity is serving the Lord. See, if we find the joy of the gospel, if we will step fully into the light, it'll become our central message. I'm intrigued. There's no name given to the jailer. We don't know who he is. We don't know the woman in the slave market. We know Lydia. But we have the nucleus of the beginning of a community of faith here. We looked at the balance of this story the other night. When the morning comes, the magistrates of the city, the rulers of the city, send the message that Paul and Silas can be released. We want them out of town. And Paul's response says, no, we are Roman citizens. You arrested us unfairly. You had us beaten unfairly. You imprisoned us unfairly. We're not leaving, but if you'd like to come visit the jail, we might go with you. They demanded the city leaders come to the prison. They didn't just turn their other cheek. And then it says when the magistrates were so frightened by the realization of what had happened that they went to the jail. And then Paul and Silas and his team went to Lydia's house to see the emerging group of believers. In my mind, the scripture doesn't say, but in my mind's imagination at least, the city magistrates had to wait outside Lydia's house while Paul and the crew had the conversations they wanted to exchange. Well, now I want to take the minutes we have and go to the book of Philippians. This is a letter Paul wrote back to that community of believers. So I don't think we're doing great injustice to the text to imagine that Lydia is a part of the community. I think it's safe to imagine at least that the young woman that was in the slave market could have been a part of the community, that the jailer and his family were parts of that community. And given the enthusiasm and the joy and the levels of transformation that was taking place, it's not surprising to me that that community had grown. And now Paul writes a letter to them. It's somewhat unique amongst the letters of Paul. It doesn't contain any correction. He's not rebuking them. When he wrote to the Corinthians, he said, "You're a bunch of immoral drunks, a church." When he wrote to the Galatians, he said, "Who has bewitched you that's caused you to divert from the truth that you were running a good race and now you've stumbled and lost all of your momentum? What's happened to you?" When he writes to the Philippians, there's none of that correction in it. It's as if he's writing to friends. And it has that tone and that note of affirmation. In chapter 1 and verse 12, he said, "I want you to know, brothers, that what has happened to me has really served to advance the gospel." Do you know what's happened to him? He's in prison again. This time in Rome. This time the stakes are higher. He was actually arrested in Jerusalem. It's been a 2-year journey, but he's found himself in Rome and he's in prison again, and he's writing to a group of people who know him and his story. I can see the jailer. He said, I want to read this part of the letter. "As a result, it has become clear throughout the whole palace guard and to everyone else that I'm in chains for Christ." Again, he's not in chains because he's been embezzling money. He's not the chief fraudster. He's in prison because he's an ambassador for Christ. Do we have the courage to continue to be advocates for Jesus even when we have experienced the consequences, negative consequences? See, I think the way predominantly we're coached or trained is if there's negative consequences, then we adjust our behavior so that we don't ever find those consequences again. And I'm not trying to encourage you or coach you to be belligerent or angry. But I do think we have to be determined. "I'm in chains for Christ. And because of my chains, most of the brothers in the Lord have been encouraged to speak the word of God more courageously and fearlessly." I want to ask a question or two. Do you think the believers in Philippi are surprised that Paul's in prison again? I mean, I can imagine them having the conversation. You know, they read the letter and then it's a small group. You're going to talk about whatever the lesson was. Yeah, I'm not surprised he's there again, are you? I wonder if there'll be an earthquake this time. I mean, it's the way they knew him. It changed their city. It brought a community of faith into their city. Their lives have been transformed by it. It's the way it seems to me a very logical conclusion that it's the way they understand the gospel advances in the face of resistance, physical resistance. See, we haven't had to have that. I mean, we face a little bit of cancel culture and, you know, if you're a real outspoken advocate for Jesus and you say you believe in being born again and you're willing to talk about sin and godliness and ungodliness, you might lose some invitations. You might even lose a business opportunity or two, but we haven't faced real physical threats of that nature to this point. If the current trends continue, it's a very possible part of our future. I hope you're paying attention. I mean, it's easy to ignore, but we have a socialist, communist, Muslim mayor of the most powerful city in America. Communism has a track record. That question has been asked and answered for more than 100 years in recent history. And one of the first targets as that ideology gains increasing influence is that it has to diminish the church. It has to diminish the voice of Christianity. That's simple history.
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17: 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Now, let's get back to Pastor Allen to wrap up part two of his message called Dangerous Faith, Uncomfortable Light.
18: So if it grows in our nation, I can tell you what it will bring to opportunities for the gospel. So no, I'm not an advocate for that. You have the right to believe whatever you want, but if the church is vibrant and healthy and active and influencing people and lives are being transformed, that ideology will not flourish. Let's not wait till we lose our liberties and freedoms to decide to adjust our attitudes and our priorities. Paul explains that his circumstances, the difficulty of his circumstances, have actually advanced the cause of the gospel. I believe the Philippians can believe that, because in Philippi, that's precisely the pattern. I believe they understand what Paul's saying. He said that other believers have been encouraged to speak the word of God more courageously and fearlessly. If he points out that they're being courageous and fearless, what is that a transformation from? From cowardice and being frightened. They're being more courageous and they're being more fearless. They've been a little reluctant, a bit reticent. They've been intimidated by the circumstances, but when they've seen what's happening, they found new courage and greater boldness. God's shaking the earth, folks. Don't be frightened by the darkness. Turn up the light. Amen. What a privilege. God called us to this season. He'll give us everything we need for life and godliness. It's what Peter said to us. Same chapter of Philippians, chapter 1 and verse 27. Paul's giving some personal counsel to his friends in Philippi. Whatever happens, if you're unjustly accused, if you're beaten, if you're locked in prison, whatever happens, conduct yourselves in a manner worthy of the gospel of Christ. That doesn't mean be passive. That's not how they know the gospel. It wasn't how it was presented to them. Then whether I come and see you or only hear about you in my absence, I'll know that you stand firm in one spirit, contending as one man for the faith of the gospel. Contending in unity for the gospel. There's some false presentations of unity, folks. We have no business being unified with ungodliness. Very clear through the scripture. We can love the ungodly. We can have compassion for them, but we're not supposed to stand in unity with the wicked. Without being frightened in any way by those who oppose you, this is a sign to them that they'll be destroyed, but that you'll be saved, and that by God. For it's been granted to you on behalf of Christ, not only to believe on him, but also to suffer for him. Since you're going through the same struggle you saw I had, and now you hear that I still have. He said, you've been called to difficulties. Don't avoid them. Don't practice being non-threatening. Be courageous advocates for Jesus. Courageously and fearlessly speaking the word of God, he said. It's a personal challenge. It's a personal assignment. Whatever happens, conduct yourselves in a manner worthy of the gospel. Whatever happens, stand firm, he said. Contend as one man for the faith. Don't be frightened by opposition. Why does he have to say that to them? Because opposition is frightening. I don't like opposition. I like applause. Right? I don't enjoy friction and resistance. I much prefer easy and convenient. Without being frightened by opposition, your courage. See, courage is a display of faith. Your courage is a sign of destruction. If you don't give them any signs that the outcome of ungodliness is not good, what is there to dissuade them from their ungodliness? He said, it's been granted to you. You've been given the privilege. I didn't make this up. Look at verse 29. It has been granted to you on behalf of Christ not only to believe on him, but also to suffer for him. You've been given the privilege, the revelation. You've been called, if you prefer that, to believe in him and to suffer for him. Dangerous faith. Dangerous faith will not yield the field even in the face of opposition. I've told you repeatedly that what really brought this realization to me was a friend of mine, Brad Arnold. He was a very successful musician, lead singer for Three Doors Down, a rock band. I knew him after his life had been transformed, but he wrote a song at 15 in a Mississippi high school classroom that sold millions and millions of copies and changed his trajectory of his life. Within a matter of months, he was in front of enormous crowds, and he followed that for a long way until he found himself on a global tour in Japan at the end of himself with no hope for tomorrow. And a phone call to the States and a friend challenged him to get back home and get his faith right and his family right. And he did. He had a horrible addiction problem. But after he got his faith back together and his family was in a solid place again, when he would do his concerts, he would pause in the middle of a concert. I listened to it more than once. And in this gentle, quiet voice, he said, I need to tell you something. My life was a mess. It's not easy to stand in front of thousands of people who are there to cheer for you and say, you know, I've been a pretty broken person. Most of us do everything in our power to hide the brokenness in our lives. And he said, but Jesus brought healing to me. And you'd feel those rooms as you listen. They get really uncomfortable. That's not why they were there. And Brad, in this quiet, gentle, would tell them how Jesus has changed his life, and he would say to them, and he'll change yours, no matter how broken you are. And then he'd go back to singing. And I sat, he had a horrible diagnosis. He went to heaven. But I sat at his memorial service, and I wrote over in the margin of the notes that I had, Brad had a dangerous faith. I met his band members, his friends that he did all of that with, and they were certainly willing to acknowledge his faith, but it was clear to me that Brad's faith was in a different place than theirs was. So when he stops a concert and puts everything at risk, he puts their financial momentum and their popularity and everything's at risk because he's introducing Jesus into a place where Jesus isn't typically welcomed. And he's not doing it because their faith is on fire. He's doing it because his faith is on fire. That's dangerous Christianity. See, we hide. Well, I'd be more outspoken, but it might affect my coworkers. Or I'd be more outspoken, but it might affect my children. Don't hide behind your children. The best gift you can give your children is to be an advocate for Jesus. The church in Philippi was born out of the supernatural invitation of God, but it flourished in the face of opposition and suffering. And that community of faith that emerged understood what that meant so that Paul could write them from a Roman prison without any sense of correction or rebuke, simply affirming them in their faith, encouraging them to do everything in their power to stand on behalf of the gospel. And I believe he's saying the same thing to us. Whatever happens, let's conduct ourselves in a manner that is worthy of the gospel. You know, knowing the truth and living the truth are two different things. Most of us are educated far beyond our level of obedience. And then we quibble about things that we really have no intention of engaging in. And I want to give you an invitation. I sit with people on a very regular basis and we process the challenges of life. And so many of the things that break our momentum come because of our failure to practice simple truths that we know. Forgiveness. You cannot afford the luxury of holding hatred and resentment and bitterness. You can't afford to. It will dull any momentum God will bring to your life because it opens a door for darkness. It'll affect your thoughts. It'll affect your emotions. It'll affect your ability to hear and receive and respond. And tragically, you know, our culture presents us with ideas on a regular basis that diminish the authority of God. And you have to guard your heart because there's a whole lot of voices that'll tell you you're entitled to be bitter or angry or resentful. And they'll try to justify positions that are very ungodly. And they'll do it in some very sophisticated words and sophisticated ideas. And people have earned advanced degrees from celebrated places. But I wanted to close tonight by inviting you to forgive anyone of anything. Your emotions will catch it, but it begins as a decision.
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5: Welcome to And He Healed Them All Radio Healing School. We are so delighted you joined us today. We are an evangelistic Bible teaching ministry that preaches many Bible truths, but in particular to this broadcast, we focus on health and healing from the written scriptures, the character of God, and the life of Jesus Christ demonstrated on the earth. We know that Bible truths are to be first place and final authority in our lives. We put God's will into our mind, our hearts, our actions, our lives, everything, because we are thankful and grateful that God has set us free from the works of darkness. And we desire to present Bible truths to others so that they too can come and learn about God's goodness for their lives. And in particular, the area of healing, because there's a lot of questions about it and people are up against sickness and disease and pain all the time. And there is Bible truths and answers for this. And so stay tuned. And if you haven't heard us yet, we're welcome. Like I said, welcome. But also we have a link. We have a radio link that we'd be glad to send to you. You can go on the website and get it as well. And that information is at the end of the broadcast. It's www.rejoiceministries.info. And please connect with us and let us know

0: you're out there, and if there's anything else we can send to you, we do have a book on Amazon called The Children's Bread, Healed by the Stripes of Jesus. And we just know that preaching and the teaching of the Word of God sets us free. That's what it's designed to do. We know that the Word of God was sent. Jesus came to set mankind free. We talked about last week, actually, in Psalm 107, that He sent His Word and delivered us and healed us from all our destructions. So we just know there's such good truth out there, and we're thankful you've joined us today. And if you're listening by the link, please revisit all of them. They're only 15 minutes, even actually shorter than that. And there's just some nuggets. And we thank God that we're one voice of many out there that can set the captives free. Because that was Jesus's message. He came in Luke 4:18. It says that He came that to set the captives free, to heal the sick. And so we're glad that God's will is being done today in my life, in your life, and in the church's life, because the church is His body. It's His voice. It's the one that is going to make the biggest difference in the years ahead, as the enemy still tries to interrupt God's plan. He will not win, and the church will become the strongest institution of believers full of God's truth and life to set others free. So be blessed today and enjoy your hope in the Lord that He has healed you and He's going to touch you today. In fact, let's just pray about that right now. Heavenly Father, may the listening ear today have their heart open, their mind at peace, their mind willing to hear what You are saying to them, because we know that the Bible is truth, and we know that all of us need the truth. We need to dissect the truth. We need to have it accurate. We need to have the revelation of it. So, Father, I thank You for blessing the listening ears today and those that might hear the message again another time, that their hearts will be encouraged and their bodies are healed now in the name of Jesus, because He bore their sicknesses. He carried their pains. And by His stripes, the stripes of Jesus, we are healed. Thank You, Father. In Jesus' name, amen. There's a scripture in Romans 8:1 that says, there is therefore now, no condemnation to them that are in Christ Jesus, who walk not after the flesh, but after the Spirit. So we've talked so many times that we are spirit, soul, and body, that there is a fleshly world, there's a natural world, there's a spiritual world. And we as Christians that are born again, we have the power as well as the responsibility and the obligation to walk like Christ and to get to know Him and live off of His power. And that's what we do as Christians. And therefore, there's no condemnation. The devil cannot lie to us anymore that we are guilty or we have shame. Now, we might feel guilty and have shame sometime if we haven't dealt with some of the things that might still be holding on to us. But, I mean, in the spirit world, you're clean. In the spirit world, you're right with God. But we have this soul that still might be carrying some baggage. But we are not without help, because this is where God has come to set us free by the Holy Spirit and walking with Him and the Word of God. And then, as the verse says, who walk not after the flesh, but after the Spirit. So we do need to judge ourselves. Are we living the best Christian life we can with what we know? Now, sometimes we suffer because of ignorance. Sometimes we suffer because of rebellion. Sometimes we suffer because on the hands of other people. Sometimes we suffer because of disobedience and disappointment. So as you can see, we're not just robots. That's why saying yes to Jesus and His ways are so precious. God had to have a free will. He could not make robots, because He wants the union of the spirit and of the heart, because love is always a choice. And He chose to love us. He chose to redeem us. And just to review for a minute, redemption is God's concept, God's plan, His price for us that was paid for our deliverance and freedom. Redemption refers to the act of saving or being saved from error or sin or evil or sickness. And the results are that we are no longer condemned. But sometimes what happens, we don't resist like we need to. And we need to also learn to resist sickness. Because as Christians, our mind is not dead. It's very active in our life. We have to resist negative thoughts about shame and guilt and condemnation, because we've been bought with the blood of the Lamb. We've been washed and cleansed, and we've been redeemed by the death, burial, and resurrection of Jesus Christ. This is the good news we live. This is the power we live by. But sometimes our mind battles with us that we're not cleansed enough or good enough. But once you accept Jesus, our spirits are clean. But we do need to renew the mind and crucify the flesh. And we need to allow the power of the Holy Spirit to work in our mortal man, because that's what the baptism of the Holy Spirit is about, that we will be a witness unto Christ and we received his power to live the Christian life. And because our healing was provided at the same time of the cross as our forgiveness of our sins, we need to resist sickness just as we resist condemnation. While sickness doesn't have any right to really impose itself on us, Satan, who's the author of sickness and disease, puts it on us anyway. We're living in a fallen world that we are not sure of how to handle all the time this area of our lives. But sickness and disease and pain is always an enemy of God. He didn't create it and he doesn't want his people to have it. He bought and paid that our bodies, the very important part of our lives, to be victorious, as well as our soul and our mind and our emotions and our spirit. So if an old sin tried to come back into our lives, we resist it with, no, I'm a Christian. I don't live that way. I've chosen not to live that way. We can do that with sickness as well. We resist it. We need to learn to resist sickness when it comes to our lives. So when the enemy does try to test us with something, we can say, Satan, there is now no condemnation for me. I'm in Christ Jesus. Jesus dealt with those sins and put them away. So I say to you, you cannot put them on me anymore. They're thrown in the depths of the sea. Well, that alone is a freedom that you might need to do today with something that's dogging your trail, so to speak. Because God does not want you to live under condemnation of anything in the past. And actually, if you're worried about it and thinking about it a lot, it's interrupting your flow and fellowship with the Lord. And it could be something that's not allowing you to receive your healing, because all you're doing is thinking about how bad you feel about yourself, or shouldn't have done that. You know, the old saying, shoulda, coulda, woulda, doesn't matter anymore. It's done. It's in the past. And we live in the now and in the future. And that's the beauty and the love and the strength of the blood of Jesus. It's washed our sins away. What can wash away our sins? Nothing but the blood of Jesus. That is basic Christianity 101. But in the same area of sickness, we can face the devil's lies the same way. Now, we might need to do some natural things and medical things to aid our healing, but we need to realize that sickness and disease is not the will of God for us. He wants us to walk in divine health. So again, that might be your first thing you need to adjust and repair. And that's again why every day we get into the Word, we get into Revelation, we study, we repeat, we learn, we listen again, we go to another source to help. That the Bible is clear that it is God's will to heal and to heal you now. So we choose to resist that things that come our way are God's will for our life, or that this, the Lord must be doing a new thing in my life or testing me. No, it's the enemy stealing, killing, and destroying. So again, we have the power to resist through our mouth, our heart, our faith, our actions, but above all, the foundation being that God's will is for us to be healed and whole and walk in divine health. So when we review Isaiah 43:25, it says, I, even God, blot out thy transgression for my own sake. I will not remember your sins. The devil tries to bring pictures into our mind of things we've done in the past. Oh, look what you did. You'll never get your healing now. You've blown it now. No, devil. I receive my healing because of what Jesus did for me. You have no business in my life, and I command you to leave. You have to resist the devil, and he will flee, James says. Christianity is not just a one-way street of God to us. No, it is a covenant. It's a relationship. It's a back and forth. Like, you know, you play checkers, one move and then the next. But, you know, that's not all of it. But the point is that we have a lot of say of our lives. It's not all what God says. He's given us everything we need, but we need to take it and receive it. And so when James 4 says he gives more grace, therefore God says, resist the proud and he gives grace to the humble. Submit yourselves to God. Resist the devil and he will flee from you. And when we say, God, when are you going to heal me? I've been asking you. I'm sick. I'm in pain. And he says, I've already done it. Take it, believe it, receive it. It's yours already. You know, we struggle with that sometimes because of poor training or because it's just, it takes a belief. It takes a trust. It takes a revelation that the word of God is true. And that's my foundation. And that's what I'm living on. So whether it be in the area of condemnation in your mind and your past sins or with sickness, we can do this. And the Message Bible says in James 4, it says, so let God work his will in you. Yell a loud no to the devil and watch him scamper. Say a quiet yes to God and he will be there in no time. Quit dabbling in sin. Purify your inner life. Quit playing the field. Hit bottom and cry with your eyes out. The fun and games are over. Get serious, really serious. Get down on your knees before the Master. It's the only way you'll get on your feet. Now, that's the Message translation. But the point is that we have an involvement to do with our healing. Maybe the Lord's saying, stop doing this or don't do this or go here. Take this surgery. You know, surgery is a healing. It's not a negative. Doctors are a blessing. But they're not always a blessing because they don't have all the answers, but God does. And we sometimes have the natural take over and bring the healing. But the point of this broadcast and this message is today, the devil is a liar and he is the, God does not want you sick. He wants you whole and without pain. And you go today rejoicing, receive it. Go rejoicing today and be blessed that you have heard the truth to set you free. Walk in health, walk in power, walk in God's love. In Jesus' name.
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0: Welcome to It's Your Divine Destiny with Jeanette Mata. 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
4: Hello, and welcome to our broadcast. This is Jeanette Mata from It's Your Divine Destiny. Last week, we talked about coming out of Babylon and what that would mean. And then we talked about courage. So how are you doing on your courage? Are you listening to God? Are you aware of how He is leading you into a certain direction? That can mean He's leading you somewhere where you don't really like it and it's uncomfortable. And that could be exactly where God wants you. You got all kinds of issues going on because you need to leave. But going back to the other spectrum, you could have all kinds of issues because you're supposed to stay. Isn't that like an oxymoron? You could be getting issues because you need to stay, and Satan's kingdom trying to get you out of where you are because you are supposed to be there. And there's the other side of the spectrum, which says you're supposed to leave and the grace of God is lifting for you to be there and you need to leave because God has another assignment for you. Which way is God leading you? Do you know where you're supposed to be? Has God's grace lifted from where you've been at for the last 20 years and all of a sudden there's issues going on? And is that the grace of God lifting, meaning you need to leave sooner than later? Because if you overstay your welcome, then you're going to get booted out. Look what happened to Joseph in the Bible. He needed him to get to Egypt. And look at the avenue he used. Somehow, all his brothers wanted to make him stay in a pit. And then all of a sudden someone had an idea to sell him to some people who happened to go to Egypt, who happened to sell him on the auction block, and it happened to go to Potiphar's house. And then he happened to be attractive to Potiphar's wife, and she did the whole he touched me thing, and she lied about it because he just tried to leave. He tried to get out of there. And then he went to jail. All those things happened just so God could get him to where he needed to be. So a lot of times he'll use avenues that are uncomfortable to get there, or he'll start to lift the grace from where you're at. And then you have to notice it and you have to leave when God is showing you that. So that's the encouragement today, is to be aware of where you are. Are you where you're supposed to be right now? And sometimes we're not supposed to actually be doing too much stuff. Maybe we're just supposed to be resting or just relax. Do we know how to relax? That took me 3 years to learn that. How to relax. How not to be busy all the time. We don't want to be like Martha. Remember going back to that radio show where Mary, the submission to God is important. And if you're like Martha, who's just trying to get a lot of things done, and then you got more things done and more things done, you don't take a break. Those things are not from God. Maybe we can do that for part of the day. Just be in tune to God. Does He want you to rest? What does He really want you to do right now? And just take breaks throughout the day just to ponder on that. Ponder on, what is it I need to do? Right now, I pray for your heart. I pray that your heart would be like liquid, that wherever you have hardened your heart, and let's say your heart is, we're going to divide it into 16 different sections. And let's say two of those sections are hardened. So in that case, I pray that God would reveal to you where you have hardened your heart in what subject matter. Maybe you're soft and supple almost everywhere, but those two parts. Where have you hardened your heart? Where have you become stubborn? Where have you become prideful? Where have you become unwilling to change? Where is that? What subject is that on? That's what God is showing me. If there are two areas of your heart and we divide it into 16 parts, so that would be 2/16, which would mean 1/8. So 1/8 of your heart, but two different subjects, we're going to divide that into two, are things that God wants you to ask him about. Because remember, God can do anything. But normally, in my experience, he waits for us to ask. Because the Bible talks about you have not because you ask not. Well, if we don't ask, if we don't know to ask, how would we know to ask? Or then it adds to that, well, and you don't get your prayers answered because you ask for the wrong reasons. So this is what God is showing me about you, that when you pray, ask for the correct reason, and this is how to do it. So if 1/8 of your heart divided into two sections has been hardened, now ask God, what part of me has hardened myself? What part of my heart has hardened myself to in what area? How has my heart hardened itself? In what area have I done that? Ask him. Show me, Father. And then just repent in advance. You don't even know what it is yet. And can say this prayer, Heavenly Father, I repent for hardening my heart, for becoming stubborn and willful. I submit my will to you. I submit stubbornness to you. I submit anger to you. I submit all my heart to you. I give you my whole heart, especially the two parts that have been hardened. And reveal to me what those things are. And I repent ahead of time. And I receive your forgiveness. And I release myself from all debt and obligation that I would owe. And I cancel all Satan's power and authority over me in this issue because I choose to forgive. And then ask Holy Spirit to come into your heart and soften any hardened parts and show me the root and reveal your truth and wait. What truth is Holy Spirit going to show you? How do they come? They'll come in either a picture or a feeling or a word. And if it's something negative, then that is your next wellspring prayer. And if it's something positive, then you've accomplished your goal. Now God, all he needs to do is reveal what you've asked. And then go back to the word that says, keep on asking. I know that there's some people that believe that just ask one time and you're done. But there's also a scripture that says, keep on asking because you for sure will get an answer. And maybe it takes a little bit of push. Maybe God will show you a little bit of your heart and you'll think, okay, I'm done. But don't think like that because there might be more. Always think there might be more. Ask. Keep asking. Is there more? Thank you for revealing that part of my heart. Now I've taken care of that. And now God's starting to change me. But ask him for the next part. Is there any more hardened parts of my heart? And what are those things? Keep asking. God is going to answer this prayer because it's a sincere prayer. But it starts with the revealing of your heart that God just gave me, that there are two parts of your heart that are hardened. So now this is your job. This is your homework. every day, ask God to reveal those parts. And as he reveals, the next part is don't receive the first answer as a final answer, because there may be 10 answers. He may break it into 10 little baby steps, and there might be little minions of things in there. So why not cleanse our heart? Let God clean your heart. Because he says, out of the abundance of your heart, your mouth will speak. And what kind of things are you talking about? That'll tell you what parts of your heart are hardened. You can even kind of ask God, show me as I'm speaking to people or as I'm talking about things and situations. Am I negative? Am I being a little bit judgmental over here about myself? Am I getting down on myself when I speak? Am I saying negative things about myself? Am I talking negative about other people? Because what does the word say? Think about these things, things that are lovely and pure and holy and true and righteous, and things that are of a good report, and dwell on the fine good things in others. I'm telling you, I prayed that prayer for so long, I'm starting to live it. And I grew up in a negative household where everything was a critique. And those things are hard to break. So if you say that prayer, if you live that scripture, you'll become it. Like God said in that older word that I got for preachers and pastors and leaders, that they must become the word. Teachers and leaders and preachers and pastors need to become the word. They can't just preach the word. They need to become the word. Well, let's do that. Why not? Aren't we all in that same category? We are preaching to people. We are speaking to people. We are teaching people every day. We're helping people every day. So let our words be pleasing to God. And let us not put a damper on something that God has blessed us with. Are we going to not shine our light today? We're going to put a lampshade on? Or are we going to shine our light? Do we have the courage to do that? Are we going to ask God, reveal the secret chambers of my heart, reveal where I have become stubborn and prideful? Reveal it to me and give me courage to do what you're asking me to do. Is he going to tell you to read a book, or is he going to tell you to go apologize to the certain someone that maybe you never even talked to that person? You just judge them and you see them every day and you have this thought about them. And now you get to ask them to forgive you for thinking those things. I don't know what God is going to tell you. Maybe he's just going to have you repent silently. Whatever it is, detail it. If he says to go do something, you can also ask him, do I do that today? Or is that on another day? Because timing is everything. There's another radio show that was put out there years ago called Spiritual Warfare and Timing. That's all about the timing of God. And that's a good one to listen to. So, now that you have your homework, I bless you in the name of Yeshua. Amen. It's been a pleasure sharing with you today. Thank you so much for listening. God bless you.
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9: In 1783, the Revolutionary War was nearly over, but America's future remained uncertain. Officers in the Continental Army were angry. Congress had failed to provide promised pay. and some considered using the army's power to force the government's hand. George Washington understood their frustration, but he also knew the liberty they had fought to win could be destroyed by the very army that secured it. Washington confronted his officers and urged them to choose honor, patience, and loyalty to the Republic over rebellion. He could have used their anger to increase his own power. Instead, he used his influence to restrain it. Power asks what it can take. Character asks what duty requires. Washington's lesson still stands. Freedom survives when leaders place principle above ambition and remain faithful to God, country, and the people they serve.
3: 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This program is brought to you each week by the David J. Lewis Evangelistic Association in conjunction with the Churches of Christ. Your speaker is David J. Lewis, the evangelist of the association.

0: Good evening. This is John David Berlin for the Church of Christ welcoming you to the Know Your Bible program. We thank you for tuning our program in this week. The Churches of Christ in Morenci, Eloy, the Tonto Congregation in Phoenix, and the Church of Christ in Coquille, Oregon, take pleasure in bringing you another message from God's Holy Word. And now here is my grandpa, David J. Lewis.
1: Thank you, John David. I want you to know I'm very proud of you. My friends, since you're lovers of God's Word, I know that you have your Bibles at hand. Let's open them this evening to Genesis chapter 12. And I'm going to be reading from verse 1 through the entire 20 verses of the chapter so that we can discuss the whole chapter. It's recorded. Now the Lord had said unto Abram, get thee out of thy country, and from thy kindred, and from thy father's house, unto a land that I will show thee. And I will make of thee a great nation, and I will bless thee, and make thy name great, and thou shalt be a blessing. And I will bless them that bless thee, and curse him that curseth thee, and in thee shall all nations of the earth be blessed. So Abram departed as the Lord had spoken unto him, and Lot went with him. And Abram was 75 years old when he departed out of Haran. And Abram took Sarai his wife, and Lot his brother's son, and all their substance that they had gathered, and the souls that they had gotten in Haran, and they went forth to go into the land of Canaan. And into the land of Canaan they came. And Abram passed through the land unto the place of Sichem, unto the plain of Moreh, and the Canaanite was then in the land. And the Lord appeared unto Abram and said unto thy seed, will I give this land? And there builded he an altar unto the Lord who appeared unto him. And he removed from thence unto a mountain on the east of Bethel and pitched his tent, having Bethel on the west and high on the east. And there he builded an altar unto the Lord and called unto called upon the name of the Lord. And Abram journeyed, going on still toward the south. And there was a famine in the land, and Abram went down into Egypt to sojourn there, for the famine was grievous in the land. And it came to pass, when he was come near to enter into Egypt, that he said unto Sarai his wife, behold, now I know that thou art a fair woman to look upon. Therefore it shall come to pass, when the Egyptians shall see thee, that they shall say, this is his wife, and they will kill me, but they will save thee alive. Say, I pray thee, thou art my sister, that it may be well with me for thy sake, and my soul shall live because of thee. And it came to pass that when Abram was come into Egypt, the Egyptians beheld the woman, that she was very fair. The princes also of Pharaoh saw her, and commended her before Pharaoh, and the woman was taken into Pharaoh's house. And he entreated Abram well for her sake. And he had sheep and oxen and he asses and men servants and maid servants and she asses and camels. And the Lord plagued Pharaoh and his house with great plagues because of Sarai, Abram's wife. And Pharaoh called Abram and said, what is this that thou hast done unto me? Why didst thou not tell me that she was thy wife? Why saidest thou, she is my sister, so I might have taken her to me to wife? Now, therefore, behold thy wife, take her, and go thy way. And Pharaoh commanded his men concerning him, and they sent him away, and his wife, and all that he had. That's Genesis chapter 12. Now let's journey back to the first verse, and look at what we're reading here. Because this is a very interesting start to one of the greatest men that the Bible ever credits with living. We start with him being called out of Haran. He said in the very first verse, now the Lord had said unto Abram, get thee out of thy country and from thy kindred and from thy father's house unto land that I will show thee. But I want you to know something. We have a lot of people, and that's Genesis chapter 12, verse 1. But I've heard a lot of people over the years, and when I was a younger preacher and didn't know any better, I used to say that Abram was called out of Ur of the Chaldees. But you know, that's not what it says here. If you go back to the 11th chapter, we find that Terah, Abram's father, had already left Ur of the Chaldees And they went into the land of Canaan, and they came unto Haran and dwelt there. This is where God called Abram from. Now, I know that even in the New Testament, people refer to it as Ur of the Chaldees, but I want you to see exactly what the Bible says here in Genesis chapter 12. Abram was in Haran with his father, and when they left Ur of the Chaldees, they went and they dwelt in Haran, and then God called Abram while he was in Haran, and that's when he said, come on out. Leave everything of your kindred, your father's house, and you come to where I'm going to show you, because I've got a land for you. And then as we look at the next two verses, chapter 12 of Genesis, verses 2 and 3, and I will make of thee a great nation, and I will bless thee, and make thy name great, and thou shalt be a blessing, and I will bless them that bless thee, and curse him that curseth thee, and in thee shall all families of the earth be blessed. That's Genesis chapter 12, verses 2 and 3. Here we have the most famous promise, one that the Jews held to, or at least claimed to hold to. And even today, people in all forms of Christianity, all the Jewish religions, still talk about God promising Abram this land and making him this promise. And he says, I'm going to make thee a great nation. And he's going to bless him, and thy name shall be great. And everybody that blesses Abraham is going to be blessed. And those that curse the Jews will be cursed. Now, what he is saying here is that Abram belongs to him, and that he's going to have his descendants belonging to him. And we find one of the minor prophets by the name of Zechariah calls Judaism the apple of God's eye. Now, what he's saying here is, however we treat the Jews, and I do believe there's a certain aspect of that still alive today, but I don't think it's a physical Jews. And I'm not trying to criticize anyone, because I am a physical Jew. But the fact is, he's talking about all the descendants of Abraham are going to be blessed, and they're going to be blessed also if you bless the descendants of Abraham. Now, let's take a look at something here. We're not talking about physical Jews. Paul says in Galatians, the third chapter, that if you've been baptized into Christ and have put on Christ, that you are one of Abraham's descendants. You become a spiritual Jew, in other words. Oh, I know that you were raised in a Gentile situation, physically, on the earth, but spiritually you're a Jew. Because as we're told in Romans chapter 8, God has grafted us in. Because we're not born a Jew, but he's grafted us into his family. And anybody that mistreats a Christian, God's going to take care of. But anyone that blesses Christianity and blesses Christians, God's going to bless. And that's something I wish even people in the church would learn, is that the way you treat that brother or sister sitting on the next pew is the way God's going to treat you. And Jesus put it kind of plain when he's teaching the apostles to pray. He said, for as you forgive others is the way God's going to forgive you. And the constant badge of Christianity, Jesus says in John chapter 13 and verse 35, that all men are going to know that we belong to him by the love that we have for each other. And so you see, however we treat Christians is the way God's going to treat us. And I remember so vividly the words that Saul of Tarsus heard from Jesus when he's on the road to Damascus, when Jesus spoke from heaven, referring to the people that Saul was going out and persecuting. And we're told in the early parts of the scriptures there in chapter 8 of the book of Acts that Saul was wreaking havoc on the church. And then we come to Acts chapter 9, and he's on his way to Damascus to drag out more Christians and torture them and punish them and even kill them if necessary, or maybe just at his whim. And Jesus spoke from heaven and said, Saul, Saul, why are you persecuting me? In other words, what Saul was doing to the children of God, he was doing to Christ. and God wasn't going to let it lay. Several times in the scriptures we're plainly told, touch not my anointed. And Paul lets us know that we are the anointed of God. And then reading on, so Abram departed as the Lord had spoken unto him, and Lot went with him. And Abram was 75 years old when he departed out of Haran. And Abram took Sarah his wife, and Lot his brother's son, and all their substance that they had gathered, and the souls that they had gotten in Haran. And they went forth to go into the land of Canaan, and into the land of Canaan they came. That's Genesis chapter 4, verses 4 and 5. Now I want to see that God had told him that you got to get up and leave thy kindred. Did Abram do that? Oh, we like to preach that he did. But here I'm told very plainly that he took with him Lot, his nephew. Now, that sounds good, and Lot and Abram got along real well for a while. When you bring people along that God didn't tell you to, you're violating God's plan. And a lot of times, the end circumstances and the end results are not going to be what they could have been. But Abram took Lot with him, and they gathered everything together, and the souls that they had gotten in Haran, there's more people he's taken with him, and went forth to go into the land of Canaan. And into the land of Canaan they came. Now this is where Abraham started out. But I want you to notice something. He didn't just stay in the land of Canaan. His descendants and all that went a lot of other places. And that's why they had such problems. And frankly, I personally believe, I can't give you book, chapter, and verse, because it's David Lewis's personal belief, and you can take my personal belief and borrow a quarter and maybe get a part of a cup of coffee somewhere here in town. But the fact of the matter is, Abram had all kinds of problems, and his descendants had all kinds of problems because they didn't always do what God told them to do. And one thing, when we looked at Noah recently, we found that the Bible credits Noah with doing everything just as God told him. And my friends, we need to learn that in our lives today. A lot of us know what God said, but do we do it? And then we can read on. We find that and Abram passed through the land and unto the place of Shechem and unto the plain of Moreh. And the Canaanite was then in the land. And the Lord appeared unto Abram and said, unto thy seed will I give this land. And there builded he an altar unto the Lord who appeared unto him. And he removed from thence unto a mountain on the east of Bethel. And having pitched his tent, having Bethel on the west and Ai on the east, and there he builded an altar up to the Lord and called upon the name of the Lord. Genesis chapter 12, verses 6 through 8. I want you to notice, Abraham was a sojourner. Abraham didn't just stay in one spot. Abraham moved over. Now, I grant you that if the Lord gave me real estate as big as the land of Canaan was, I'd like to get out and look at it too. And so we find Abram traveling, but he did something all the time. Everywhere he went, he built an altar to the Lord. Off the top of my head, I seem to think in the story of Abraham that we find where he built 12 altars in the story that we have of his life. And I probably could make a good case that he built a whole lot more altars in worshiping God. Because, as we find in Genesis chapter 12, verses 6 through 8, Abraham built altars everywhere he went. And since he was a traveler, in the book of Hebrews chapter 11 tells us he was a sojourner, never did get to that place that God had promised him because he was looking for a heavenly home, not an earthly home. And that draws 2 points we can learn from this man, Abram. First of all, we can't put all our treasures and our hopes and our dreams into this world. I know recently of a girl that had all kinds of dreams, but she was so worldly minded with them at times that she would even plague her boyfriend, if you will. And I'm not sure how much she considered him a boyfriend, but she even tried to get into his credit card accounts and all that, and got so upset she wouldn't even talk to him because he didn't want to give her access to his credit cards because, you know what's behind your credit cards, my friends? And you ought to be aware of this. I see people putting them on Facebook and sharing them and all that. But anytime someone has access to your credit card and bank account and a few other things, do you know they've got access to all of your personal information? That means if this man had given her, say, that credit card access, she's got access to all his credit cards because she can get into them just following the trail in the bank. And let me tell you how that can work real simply. Your Social Security number is attached to that credit card. All she would have to do is trace his Social Security. And the sad part of it was they weren't even married. Matter of fact, they had never actually met. They were just talking about their future together. And I can't tell you how serious either one of them was. I got a good idea how serious he was, but I can't tell you how serious she was. Who knows what would happen? The second thing that we need to realize is that we cannot only put our possessions and our hopes and our dreams here in this world. It's got to be another world, but we need to go through life making sure that we have a good, worshipful relationship with God, that He knows how we feel about Him, that we constantly praise Him through our worship. And that's why we're told in Hebrews chapter 10 and verse 25, not to forsake the assembling of ourselves together. All the way back in the time of Ezra and Nehemiah, we find where the people are called together to worship. In the book of Hosea, we're told bring everybody to the worship. And the list can go on and on. And then reading on in our story, and Abram journeyed going on still toward the south. And there was a famine in the land, and Abram went down into Egypt to sojourn there, for the famine was grievous in the land. And it came to pass, when he's come near to enter into Egypt, that he said unto Sarai his wife, behold, now I know that thou art a fair woman to look upon. Therefore it shall come to pass, when the Egyptians shall see thee, that they shall say, this is his wife, and they will kill me, but they will save thee alive. Say, I pray thee, thou art my sister, that it may be well with me for thy sake, and my soul shall live because of thee. And it came to pass that when Abram was coming into Egypt, the Egyptians beheld the woman, that she was very fair. The princes also of Pharaoh saw her, and commended her before Pharaoh. And the woman was taken into Pharaoh's house. And he entreated Abraham well for her sake. And he had sheep and oxen and he asses, and made men servants and maid servants and she asses and camels. Genesis chapter 12, verses 9 through 16. We find here that now Abraham proves himself to be somewhat of a liar because of certain things he let the world affect his relationship with what God wanted. And not only that, in my humble judgment, he definitely degraded his wife that he was supposed to love. And I don't understand even in our day how men can treat their wives, and sometimes women treat their husbands, whom they're supposed to love, the way they do. But he feared another man. Now, the first thing we find is that he left Canaan, and he went into Egypt. So let's learn this right off the bat. Whenever you leave where God wants you to be to go somewhere else, you're fixing to get in some trouble. But he knew if he went to Egypt that the people were such that if they just saw his wife, they would think nothing of killing him and taking her. And they gave Pharaoh, he gave Pharaoh the credit of being that type of person. So he says, tell you what, and here's where the lie really gets complicated if you think about it. He says, pray thee that thou art my sister, that it may be well with me for thy sake. Is he thinking of her, or is he thinking of himself? That's my question. And my soul shall live because of thee. He's saying, you go ahead and lie too. And maybe he didn't lie himself. We don't find any indication of who said what to Pharaoh. But Pharaoh took her into his house. And we can only ascertain and imagine what plans Pharaoh had. But here's something I find interesting. Pharaoh knew about God, because the Lord plagued Pharaoh and his house with great plagues because of Sarah's wife, and Pharaoh reacted knowing that it was God doing it. And there is something that we ought to recognize. No matter what side of the equation you're on, God will react to whatever you do that goes against his word. Now, I don't know to what extent Pharaoh believed in God. Egyptians believed in all kinds of gods. But Pharaoh recognized this as God of heaven. And he was real upset about it. But so was God. God plagued Pharaoh. Now, we're not told what kind of plagues that God put on Pharaoh at this time. But whatever it was, God got his attention. And then we find that Pharaoh repented the whole thing. Pharaoh called Abram and said, "What is this that thou hast done unto me? Why didst thou not tell me that she was thy wife? Why saidest thou, she is my sister, so I might have taken her to me to wife? Now therefore, behold thy wife, take her and go thy way." And Pharaoh commanded his men concerning him, and they sent him away, and his wife, and all that he had. Genesis chapter 12, verses 18 to the 20. See what Pharaoh did? He said, "You almost got me in big trouble." But he repented of what he was planning to do, and he sent Abraham away. Now, Pharaoh teaches us a lesson here. First of all, when we embark on the wrong journey, we need to turn around. We call it repentance in the Christian age. We need to straighten out whatever we're doing wrong in life. And the other thing is, and I love this about this Pharaoh, he sent Pharaoh, sent Abraham, sent his wife Sarai, and everything he had. We need to learn, as Paul told the Thessalonians in 1 Thessalonians chapter 5 and about verse 22, to avoid the very appearance of evil. Pharaoh knew what his temptations was, and he told Abram, "Get out. I don't want you in my nation. I want you out of here." And he told his men, "You stay away from his wife and you keep him out of Egypt." Now, this is the way we should react anytime we find ourselves violating principles of God. And it was definitely principle. Sarai was Abram's wife, not for Pharaoh. So take these lessons from Abram and try to live a better Christian life. And if you're not a Christian, become a child of God. This is David Lewis for the Church of Christ, inviting you to visit us this week. In Phoenix, we're located at 1101 West Tonto Street and at 43 West Broadway Road. There are Churches of Christ in your area that are in partnership with this program. For those in the Morenci area, stop by and worship with the Morenci Church of Christ. If you live in the Eloy area, I recommend the Eloy Church of Christ. If you're in Coquille, Oregon, visit the Church of Christ where you are a stranger only once. If you have a Bible question, or I may be of some service to you, please do not hesitate to call up on me at 480-209-6154. I'm at your beck and call anytime, day or night. If you would prefer, you may write to me at 2114 West Apache Trail, Suite 1, number 145 in Apache Junction, Arizona. Our zip code is 85120. If you'd like a compact disc of this program or a CD of any other Bible subject, let your request be known, and I'll send you one at absolutely no cost to you. 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It's such an enjoyable time of edification. 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

0: Welcome to For Zion's Sake. Isaiah 62:1 is taken directly out of the Hebrew Scriptures when the prophet Isaiah declared, "For Zion's sake I will not keep silent, and for Jerusalem's sake I will not keep quiet, until her righteousness goes forth like brightness, and her salvation like a torch that is burning." Your hosts for the program are Shelley and June Volk, Jewish believers burdened to see Jew and Gentile become one, believers strengthened in their faith and for their Jewish kinsmen to come to the saving knowledge of Jesus as the Messiah, the Son of God.
1: Bless the Lord, and welcome to For Zion's Sake. We thank you for joining us. We're the Volks. My name is Shelley.
2: And my name is June. Hi, everyone.
1: It's good to be with you as we continue our study on Psalm 22, a very powerful portion of Scripture, a very prophetic psalm written by King David approximately 1,000 years before Jesus walked the earth. And we'll see how much of this psalm was fulfilled through the words and the description of Jesus suffering on the cross. And the psalm, of course, we think of Psalm 22, I pray that you would consider these two verses from the New Covenant. For example, Luke 24:44, Jesus was speaking to the disciples and said, "These are my words which I spoke to you while I was still with you, that all things which are written about me in the law of Moses and the prophets and the Psalms must be fulfilled." And we see in Psalm 22 how Jesus fulfilled the words of the psalm. And we must see Jesus, the Messiah, in this. It's not just the writing of Paul, but he was prophetically speaking about how Jesus would be on the cross. The other verse is Ephesians chapter 1, verse 14. Paul's prayer included these words, "That the God of our Lord Jesus Christ, the Father of glory, may give to you a spirit of wisdom and of revelation in the knowledge of him." And we pointed out that the Greek word here for knowledge is epignosis, a much stronger term than the usual word, which is